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I'm David Ingalls. Join me this Sunday morning for Church on the Radio. We'll have music, scripture reading, and a lesson from the Word of God. 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
1: 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God bless you.

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Hello, I am Steve Elliott of Stroudsburg, Ohio, and I listen to WOFN and would like to say a couple words about Oasis Network. It certainly is a motivating program. 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

For the word of God is living and powerful, and sharper than any two-edged sword, piercing even to the division of soul and spirit, and of joints and marrow, and is a discerner of the thoughts and the intents of the heart. Hebrews 4:12.

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For ye have not received the spirit of bondage again to fear, but ye have received the spirit of adoption, whereby we cry, Abba, Father. Romans 8:15.

There is therefore now no condemnation to them which are in Christ Jesus, who walk not after the flesh, but after the Spirit.

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KNYD, Broken Arrow, Tulsa, Oklahoma. KMSI, Moore, Oklahoma City. WYCS, Yorktown, Hampton, Virginia. KOZO, Branson, Springfield, Missouri. And WOFN, Beach City, Canton, Ohio.

is real. You've lost the words to pray, and all the fear is paralyzing your will to be brave.

Proverbs 13:20 says, "He who walks with the wise grows wise, but a companion of fools suffers harm."

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There shall no evil befall thee, neither shall any plague come nigh thy dwelling. For he shall give his angels charge over thee, to keep thee in all thy ways.

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KNYD, Broken Arrow, Tulsa, Oklahoma. KMSI, Moore, Oklahoma City. WYCS, Yorktown, Hampton, Virginia. KOZO, Branson, Springfield, Missouri. And WOFN, Beach City, Canton, Ohio.

But unto you that fear my name shall the Son of Righteousness arise with healing in his wings. Malachi 4:2.

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He forgives your sins, every one. He heals your diseases, every one. He redeems you from hell, saves your life. He crowns you with love and mercy, a paradise crown. He wraps you in goodness, beauty eternal. He renews your youth. You're always young in His presence.

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1: The Lord spoke to me and told me some things. He said, you'll begin to write with a new anointing. And through the music and through the singing as you minister forth, my anointing will flow out from you. Those who believe that and receive that anointing will be healed in their body. Financial need will be met. Harmony will come to the home. The yoke of bondage will be broken because it's the anointing that breaks the yoke. I'm David Engels, and this is the Hour of Anointing.

0: condemnation of sin. The Bible tells us that if we believe with our heart that He's the Christ, the Son of God, and that we believe the accounting of the Bible that God raised Jesus from the dead to justify us, then we are saved. This makes us the righteousness of God in Christ. This gives us an inheritance. What does it mean to obtain an inheritance? Acts 20 and verse 32 says, "And now, brethren, I commend you to God and to the word of His grace, which is able to build you up and to give you an inheritance among all them which are sanctified." The word is what will build you up and give you your inheritance. I'm talking about the revelation of God's word, the Bible. Ephesians 1:11 says, "In whom also we have obtained an inheritance, being predestinated according to the purpose of Him who worketh all things after the counsel of His own will." Now, this doesn't say you're going to obtain your inheritance. It says you have already obtained it. This verse of Scripture is past tense. You have obtained an inheritance. You have been accepted in the Beloved. That means you are accepted with Christ Jesus. You are one with Him. And part of your inheritance includes your family position with God in heaven after you lay down your body. But you have entered into your inheritance in Him right now here on this earth. You have the right to operate in that inheritance. Let's look at Colossians 1 and verse 12. "Giving thanks unto the Father, which hath made us meet to be partakers of the inheritance of the saints in light." The word meet, that's M-E-E-T. It's an old English word that means able. God has made you able to be a partaker of the inheritance of the saints in light. Verses 13 and 14 say, "Who hath," which is past tense, "who hath delivered us from the power of darkness, and hath," past tense, "translated us into the kingdom of His dear Son, in whom we have redemption through His blood." You are the redeemed. Jesus has made you able to be a partaker of that inheritance. It's yours right now. You are able to receive it, to walk in it, because God has said that you are able. A literal translation of the 12th verse is, "Who has made us able to enjoy our share of the inheritance." Isn't that neat? You're to give thanks unto the Father who has made you able to enjoy your share of the inheritance. So thank God for it. Praise and give Him thanks. And just thank Him for your inheritance, that you have received your inheritance. Thank Him for it. What did you do to inherit in Him? Did you just inherit heaven as your home? No. Hebrews 1 and verse 4 says, "Being made so much better than the angels, as He hath by inheritance obtained a more excellent name than they." You have inherited Jesus' authority as well as Jesus' name. You have inherited the kingdom of God. Colossians 2, 9 and 10 says, "For in Him dwelleth all the fullness of the Godhead bodily, and ye are complete in Him, which is the head of all principality and power." There is embodied in you all that is in the Godhead: Jesus, the Spirit of God, the Heavenly Father, the mind of Christ, the faith of God, the love of God. You have in you the very life of God because you are in Christ Jesus. You are one with Him. You're totally identified in and with Christ. Everything Jesus received when He was raised from the dead, everything that has happened to Jesus since He was raised from the dead, is yours. Not just a part of it, all of it. When Jesus was raised from the dead, He received a glorified body, and you will get one too. Where did Jesus go when He was raised? To the right hand of the Father. And that's where you are now. Ephesians 2 and 6 says, "And hath raised us up together and made us sit together in heavenly places in Christ Jesus." Jesus was raised from the dead by the mighty power of God and was seated at the Father's own right hand in the heavenly places. That same mighty power in God worked in you when you made Jesus the Lord of your life. That power of God raised you up and set you in heavenly places in Jesus Christ. Now we are the righteousness of God in Christ. If any man be in Christ, he is a new creature. Old things are passed away. Behold, all things are become new. And all things are of God, who hath reconciled us to himself by Jesus Christ, and hath, past tense, given to us the ministry of reconciliation, to wit, or to know, that God was in Christ, reconciling the world unto himself, not imputing their trespasses unto them, and hath committed unto us the word of reconciliation. You know, being in Christ makes you a new creature, or a new creation. The literal Greek text says, a new species of being which never existed before. When you become a new creature, your spirit is completely recreated. The old things passed away. All things, they've become new. All things are of God. And you need to realize that you are not a spiritual schizophrenic, half God, half Satan. You are all God. The problem area is not in your spirit. It lies in your mind and body. It's every believer's responsibility, though, to take God's word to renew his mind. Then he can use the word to control his body. We're going to look at Ephesians 4 right now, verses 20 through 24. But ye have not so learned Christ, if so be that ye have heard him, and have been taught by him as the truth is in Jesus, that ye put off concerning the former conversation the old man, which is corrupt according to the deceitful lusts, and be renewed in the spirit of your mind, and that ye put on the new man, which after God is created in righteousness and true holiness. Paul, in writing this letter to the Ephesian church, was explaining to them that they had been delivered from their sinful flesh, had been recreated in righteousness. It was their responsibility now to act on this, and as an act of their will, put down the flesh. The same principle applies to you and me as believers today. We have been recreated by God in the Spirit, but we must take the Word of God and use it to renew our minds and control our flesh. You know, we need to have a full understanding of what righteousness is and what it means to us as an individual believer. Many sincere Christians are living far below their privileges in Christ simply because they do not understand their place as a child of God. Righteousness is one of the most vital areas in the Christian walk. Without a knowledge of your righteousness in Christ or of God through Christ, you will never obtain all that is yours in God. The word translated righteousness literally means to be in right standing. When a person receives Jesus as Lord of his life, he is made righteous. By being brought into right standing with God, every believer is given certain privileges as God's child. And we are the righteousness of God in him. Old things are passed away. Behold, all things are become new, and we have a great inheritance, a glorious inheritance.
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3: Now, if you remember the woman with the issue of blood in Mark, the 5th chapter, when she got through testifying, Jesus said, "Thy faith has made thee whole. Go in peace. Be whole of thy plague." In other words, you got something to do now. Be whole. Don't let it come back. I remember I was in Bradenton, Florida, teaching one night. In fact, in the daytime, I was walking down the sidewalk, and there was a lady came to me and said, "Brother Capps," said, "I've had headaches for 30 years. Know what it is to be without a headache." Said, "Would you pray for me?" Well, I said, "Well, come in the prayer line tonight." I mean, you know, it's better when you teach the Word and the anointing's there to minister to people. And I said, "God will heal you." She said, "You mean that?" I said, "I've never been more serious in my life." Well, she came that night. Well, in the prayer line, she came up, and I laid hands on her in the name of Jesus. And the Lord said to me just before I laid hands on her, said, "Tell her that that headache will leave instantly when you lay hands on her." So I just said what I heard the Spirit say, and I said, "That headache will leave instantly when I lay hands on you." Well, I laid hands on her, and she just went out like a light, you know, and she's laying there on the floor. Well, I went on and ministered to some others, and when she got up, why, I called her back up there. I said, "Sister, where's that headache?" And she said, "Oh," she said, "it's gone." And then I heard the Spirit of God say this, said, "Now tell her, go and be whole of that plague." See, she has something to do. Don't let it come back. And I said, "Now, sister, if Satan tries to bring that back on you, you resist him and say, 'Oh, no, you don't. Hands were laid on me in the name of Jesus. I've received my healing, and I don't receive this headache again.' I resist you, Satan, in Jesus' name." Well, now, she told me later, she said the next day, she said, "You know, I woke up at 4 o'clock the next morning. My head began to hurt." She said, "I sat up on the side of the bed and I remembered what you said." She said, "Oh, no, you don't, Satan. Hands were laid on me in the name of Jesus and I received my healing." And she said, "Just as you snap your fingers, it left."
4: Amen.
3: And she said, she wrote me a letter later. She said, "It'd been 3 months." She said, "I've never had another one." But now, see, if it hadn't been for her having some faith, that thing would have come right back on her. Satan will try to bring it back to you. We need to know how to resist the devil. Someone has made the statement, and I believe it's true, that more people lose their healing over a counterattack than any other thing when Satan tries to bring it back. They say, "Well, I thought I was healed, but I guess I'm not." And that's just an open door for the devil to just step right in and just bring it right back on you. But you see, we need to learn to resist the devil. And the Bible says he will flee from you. Now, go with me over to Matthew's Gospel, the 8th chapter. See, what I'm doing is sharing with you some of the methods and some of the ways that people receive healing. Matthew chapter 8, verse 5, "And when Jesus was entered into Capernaum, there came unto him a centurion beseeching him, saying, 'Lord, my servant lieth at home, sick of the palsy, grievously tormented.' Jesus saith unto him, 'I will come and heal him.'" Now notice Jesus didn't say, "Well, maybe God's teaching him something." No, he said, "I'll come heal him." You never find where Jesus failed to respond to anyone that was in need. And the centurion answered and said, "Lord, I'm not worthy that thou shouldest come under my roof, but speak the word only, and my servant shall be healed. For I'm a man under authority, and having soldiers under me, I say to this man, go, and he goeth; to another, come, and he cometh; to my servant, do this, and he doeth it." And when Jesus heard it, he marveled and said unto them that followed, "Verily I say unto you, I have not found so great faith, no, not in Israel." Now what he's saying here is that in all of the covenant people of Israel, I have never found this kind of faith, that a man would say, "Just speak the word." Now, wasn't that what Paul said? "The righteousness which is of faith says, 'The word is nigh me.'" That's what this guy was saying. Just speak the word and it'll happen. You don't have to go to my house. Speak the word. So Jesus just stopped and preached him a sermon. He said, that's the greatest faith. Haven't even found covenant people that had that kind of faith. Now remember, this is a Roman soldier. He's a Gentile. He doesn't even come under the covenant of God at that point. But I want you to know he got his servant healed. When Jesus got through preaching that sermon, verse 13, Jesus said unto the centurion, go thy way as thou hast believed. Be it done unto thee. And his servant was healed the self same hour. Now I know, and you know some folks, that if Jesus was to say that to them, their servant would have died the same hour. Because they believe the worst of everything. But see, he had already believed it. Now let me show you something about faith. Here's a man that has established his point of contact. You know, Oral Roberts, back in his tent days, he coined the phrase, I suppose he did, the point of contact to release your faith. That's what laying on of hands is. It's a point of contact to know that when hands touch you, that's the time to believe you receive your healing. Doesn't necessarily mean you'll receive the manifestation of it at that point, but that's the time you start believing, I receive my healing.
4: Amen.
3: So Oral Roberts kind of coined that phrase, point of contact. And I remember him telling a story of a lady there in Oklahoma that was all crippled with arthritis, and she was listening to a radio broadcast. And you remember back in the 50s why he had ended his radio broadcast by saying, now, if you're sick, lay your hands on the radio. I'm going to pray the prayer of faith and God will heal you. Well, this little woman, she is crippled up with arthritis. She's sitting in the kitchen and the radio was across on the cabinet on the other side. And Oral Roberts had already started to pray. So she got up and made for the radio and she stumbled and fell. And she fell up against the refrigerator. Now she's a good ways from the radio and he's already praying. And she just cried out, Lord Jesus, let this refrigerator be my point of contact. She reached over and touched it and the power of God went through her and healed her.
4: Amen.
3: And she got up and danced all over the kitchen. Now you know and I know and Oral Roberts knew and she knew there wasn't any power in that refrigerator to heal her. But it was a point of contact that she released her faith. So she established a different point of contact, see. I heard Kenneth Copeland say one time, said he used a string on a light bulb. You know one of them that you jerk the string and it turns the light on? He said, when I pull that string, I'm going to receive my healing. And he used that as a point of contact. When that light came on, he said, thank God I got it. Well, here's the man. This centurion established his own point of contact. He said, now speak the word, and my servant shall be healed. So Jesus just said, go thy way. As thou hast believed, so be it done unto thee. And his servant was healed the self same hour. If we could learn to release our faith at the word of God. And you see, that's what the Apostle Paul was trying to get at there in Romans, the 10th chapter. See, Jesus is seated at the right hand of the Father until his enemies have made his footstool. The Apostle Paul said, the righteousness which is of faith says, say not in thy heart, who shall ascend into heaven, that is to bring Christ down from above. Who shall descend into the deep, that is to raise Christ again from the dead. Well, now, you might say, well, who in the world would say that? We have. Have you ever said, Lord, come down and touch me? Then that's exactly what you said. Oh, if Jesus had just come back and touched me, I'd get healed. He's not coming. He's seated at the right hand of the Father until his enemies have made his footstool. But he said, now you lay hands on the sick and they shall recover. See, he's not coming. He sent me. And he sent your pastor and he sent your neighbor. See, we are the body of Christ now. Can you understand that? Can you understand what Paul was saying when he said, now you are the body of Christ and members in particular? It's not just for the pastor, not just for the evangelist, not just for the teacher. Any believer can lay hands on the sick. And when you do for the purpose of being obedient to the words of Jesus, then you're setting in motion the principle of calling things that are not as though they were. See, if I lay hands on a person that's sick for the purpose of getting them well, I'm calling them well by the very act of laying hands on them. So Jesus said, go thy way as thou hast believed, so be it done unto thee. Now notice he's already believed. He's not going to believe. He's not trying to believe. He's already believed. As thou hast believed, so be it unto thee. I think that's important for us to understand that the man's already released his faith. He's done all he can do. He said, now all Jesus has to do is speak the word. See, I was teaching the seminar back in 1974, I believe it was. I guess the first seminar I ever held in Dallas. And I was teaching on the woman with the issue of blood. And I said, she said, when I touch his clothes, I'll be made whole. And after we had finished the teaching, I was ministering to the sick, and there was a lady in a wheelchair who was sitting back at the back, and they started wheeling her down the side over there. And she started hollering out loud, I will walk, I will walk, I will walk, I will walk. And I stopped and looked over there to see, she just hollered. And I want you to know, she came down there, and I laid hands on her, and she did walk. And it's all a bunch of stuff that Baptists don't shout. She shouted. Then she got to be a regular fanatic. Won't know if anybody wanted to buy her wheelchair. Well, she just simply applied the same principle that woman did and started saying, I will walk, I will walk, I will walk. She was releasing her faith. Well, when we find out that faith can make you whole, faith in the Word of God, faith comes from the Word of God, faith is God's divine energy. It's released in His Word. It's stored in His Word. God's Word is filled with faith. Without faith, it's impossible to please Him. God wants you to be a partaker of that which He's given. And if we'll enter into His provision, we can by faith. In fact, the Apostle Paul says that's the way we enter into grace is through faith.
5: 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It's entitled A Working Knowledge of God's Word. 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This is one of the most important series I've ever done. It's called A Working Knowledge of the Word of God. In other words, you might know what the Word said, but did you have enough knowledge to operate in it and cause it to produce for you? It's important to do that and to know what God said. You know, the Apostle Paul in Colossians 1, verse 9 says that I cease not to pray for you to desire that you might be filled with the knowledge of His will and all wisdom and spiritual understanding. Now, if you're filled with the knowledge of His will and all wisdom and understanding, then you're able to operate in the principles of the kingdom of God and get it to work for you. Now, if you go over to 2 Peter chapter 1, Peter says, grace and peace be multiplied to you through the knowledge of God and Jesus our Lord. The more you know about God and the way that He worked, we'd call it His M.O., God's method of operation, the more you're able to enter into the promise of God and to see the promise manifest in your life. He said, grace and peace is multiplied to you through the knowledge of God. You can't believe any further than you have knowledge. Then in verse 3 says, according as His divine power hath given unto us all things that pertain unto life and godliness. How? Through the knowledge of Him that has called us to glory and virtue. Verse 4 says, whereby are given unto us exceeding great and precious promises, that by these you might be partakers of the divine nature. That's offer number 7239, two CDs for $15 plus $4 postage and handling, a total of $19. 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
8: When God began to speak to me along certain lines, and in fact, I was impressed by the Holy Spirit just to study about the fatherhood of God, to study about the nature of God. Or sometimes we just sort of have a fuzzy thinking along this line. And I remember I began to do some extra study along some of these lines, some extra time of waiting on God and fellowshipping with Him. And I began to see Him. I don't know whether I can even explain it in human language or not. But I began to see God in a different way than I'd ever seen Him before. Until I almost cried out, "Dear God, I really didn't know You." See, I knew who He was, but I didn't know Him. And He began to say some things to me and tell me some things about ministry and my ministry and some things that I should do. And that have absolutely changed my life and changed my ministry until I was so overwhelmed. Until it's just hard to describe. I was so overwhelmed until I think I must have went around weeping and crying for about a week. And said, "He's just different than I thought He was. He's just different. Oh, it's so wonderful to become acquainted with Him. It's so wonderful. It's so wonderful to know Him." Hallelujah. I wish I could describe it to you. I can sense it in my spirit yet, but I can't get it out. I don't know. I don't know words or not. I mean, there's some things, you know, I think, like Paul said when he was caught up evidently into paradise or the third heaven, that he heard words unspeakable, which is not lawful for the utter. There's some things that's not lawful, and there's some things that you just can't. I mean, there's no way. There's just no way. Well, is it God's will? Let's ask yourself the question. Is it God's will that His church be riddled with sickness? To be so would be to be oppressed by the devil. Now, you see, here's something I want to see. If this ever dawns on you, if what I'm saying to you ever really, you know what I mean when I said dawns on you, I mean registers on your spirit. I'll tell you, bless God, if the devil comes around with anything, you'll go after him tooth and tongue. You know what I mean? I mean, you'll get after him in a hurry. It'll just make you mad. That you're not going to attack me. You're not going to attack the church. Now, let's look at it from another angle for a moment. We are the body of Christ, aren't we? I said, aren't we?
9: Yes.
8: Christ is the head. You see, let me go back here for just a minute for some of our folks, you know, because we got new people coming every week. Down here, there was a Southern Baptist pastor who received the baptism of the Holy Ghost, and he's like I was when I was a young Baptist boy preacher, got the baptism of the Holy Ghost in 1937, he got excommunicated. He received the left foot of fellowship among the Baptists. In fact, they wouldn't even let him back in the pulpit to preach after they heard he speak in tongues. Well, he just out here, got a family, you know, nothing. So one of the full gospel churches, they needed help anyway, and they had an empty one of their houses, larger church, and he had majored in music, both he and his wife, as well as being a preacher. And so they were music directors in the church, and I came along to that church, you know, and preached. Then sometime afterwards, I saw him, and he said, you know, Brother Hagin, he said, I've read the New Testament through just again now since you've been in our church. And, you know, I know you just preach divine healing, you know, all the time, just everywhere. And he said, I read through, I believe in divine healing, I almost understand it, but I just can't see all that in there. Now, here's why we don't see it. I said to him, well, you don't have to spell out divine healing for it to be divine healing. I said, I see divine healing in every chapter, almost in every verse, and almost in every line. I said, for instance, in the Lord's Prayer, he said, pray my will be done on earth as it is in heaven. Is it his will for people to be sick in heaven? He said, no. I said, well, that's divine healing then, isn't it? Oh, he said, I'm going to read it through again. I saw him many months afterwards, and that Baptist preacher, Spirit filled, now said, you know, Brother Hagin, I read the New Testament through twice more since I saw you. He said, I'm getting like you. I see divine healing in every chapter, in every verse, in every line. Praise God. You see what I'm talking about now? Now, ask yourself this question. See, here's another view of it. We all know, without me turning to scriptures, I know you know the Bible well enough, and I'm not going to take time to look them up, that we are the body of Christ. Christ is the head, we're the body. We're members of the body of Christ. Is that correct?

Now, we are the body of Christ. You are a member. Could you conceive that it is the will of the head of the church for his body to be sick? I want to ask you this question. He's using the human body as an illustration. Your head is the head of your body. Does your head want your body to be sick? You see, friends, settle the issue. Once you settle it, you can't be moved. Once you get the word of God into you, you can't be moved. They may be saying everything all around about you, but you can't be moved. See, a good friend of mine, don't misunderstand me. I love him. He's a good preacher. He's born again, filled with the Holy Ghost, has a good work, you know. But he thinks I'm wrong. I know he is. About this on healing. Yeah, now God, here's what he says. Now God does heal, all right, if it's his will. And he sees fit to. Well, he'll do that, all right. But it's not God's will for everybody to be healed. Well, now you see, if a fellow really stopped and analyzed what he's saying it's not the will of God that the body of Christ be well. It's the will of God that part of the members be diseased. I don't believe that. I believe God's highest and perfect will is for us to be well. Now then, to prove that he's right and I'm wrong, does he go to the Bible? No. He goes to brother so-and-so, who was a fine pastor. Don't misunderstand me. Loved God with all his heart. But he died. So see, that proves it wasn't the will of God to heal everybody. Because if it had been the will of God, he'd have healed him. That's not the way you prove out what belongs to us. If you're going to follow and ascertain what belongs to you but what some Christians have, you never have much. You're going to have to ascertain what belongs to you as a member of the body of Christ by what the Word of God said. Hallelujah. The Holy Scriptures. Now, back to a little thought that I raised earlier. If healing belongs to us then, because folks ask me this, if healing belongs to the church, if it is the will of God that the church be well, be healed, and be whole, and be healthy, how come so many of them are sick? How come the majority of them are sick? Because of the lack of right teaching. Because of a lack of knowledge of God's word. Because they do not know what belongs to them in Christ. Because if they do begin to see what belongs to them in Christ, they don't know how to make it work for them. They don't know how to take advantage of it. And so the devil takes advantage of them. When the believer, let me make a statement here. Why don't you just write it down? Think on it a while. You won't get it because I said it once. When a believer in the quietness of his own spirit, when the believer in the quietness of his own spirit recognizes the utter integrity of the Word of God, when the believer, I want you to write this down, I want you to think on it, I want you to meditate on this statement until it gets down on the inside of you. When the believer in the quietness of his own spirit recognizes the utter integrity of the Word of God. Did you get that now? I want you to think on this. That's not all the statement, see. That's just part of it now. The good is about to come here now. Amen. Want to say that again? I want you to think on that statement till it just seems like it's a part of you. It's just a part of you. When the believer in the quietness of his own spirit recognizes the utter integrity of the Word of God. You got that now. Disease and sickness and failure. Disease and sickness and failure are the things of the past. Disease and sickness and failure are the things of the past.

0: Always think of them as being in the past. I'll make the whole statement again. I want you to think on it. I want you to meditate on it. If you don't get anything else out of what I said today, get that. Don't let it get away from you. When the believer in the quietness of his own spirit recognizes the utter integrity of the Word of God, disease and sickness and failure are the things of the past.
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1: Welcome to the CAPS Chapel Broadcast. My name is Annette CAPS, and I am so glad you have joined me today. And as you listen, I pray that the Word of God will come alive in you, and you will receive a fresh touch of the Holy Spirit in your life.
2: Lord, let the Holy Ghost come on down. Send him on down.
1: It said they heard them speak of the wonderful works of God and magnify God.
3: Yes.
1: The proof of the pudding, folks.
3: Yeah.
1: The proof of the pudding. What came out the mouth was a supernatural utterance. Mm-hmm. It was anointed and it was empowered by the Spirit. And it was a language they had never learned. Why? Because it bypassed the human mind and it flowed up from the human spirit.
3: Yeah.
1: Jesus said, out of your belly shall flow rivers of living water.
3: Yeah.
1: And out of your belly, out of your innermost being, the Spirit flows and gives you a language. You know, one of the most amazing things about speaking in tongues is that I can do it and count and add and listen to another message.
3: Yeah.
1: I can't do that in the natural. I mean, I'll tell Gary, don't talk to me while I'm trying to do this because, you know, I can't. But that's because what comes out of here is not coming out of here. It is coming out of my spirit. And my mind can attend to something else.
3: Yes.
1: Hopefully it's on the things of God. All right. Just a little something there. All right. Okay. Note for this. This experience was entirely supernatural. A touch from God. Would you say that the touch of God rested upon them at that day, at that very moment on that day of Pentecost?
3: Yeah.
1: It was an outward, visible manifestation of something. And it was a touch from God which enabled them to speak in languages unknown to them. And this was what amazed the crowds. They recognized, who? The crowds recognized a touch from heaven upon these men and women.
3: Amen.
1: Whoa, something has happened here. And they came together. Now, here's the other thing that I hear. Well, yes, I believe in Acts chapter 2. I believe in speaking in tongues. I believe it happened just like it says, but that's not for us today. That was just something that happened with the apostles. And so therefore, it's not for us. Well, number one, Paul didn't travel with Jesus. He was apostle out of time, so to speak. He wasn't one of the 12 that was with Jesus. And he spoke in tongues. And I can give you, we're going to go through some of the others that spoke in tongues. So that doesn't really fly very well. Plus the fact that let's listen to Peter. Peter has something to say about that. How many of you know that we don't think about it much, but in Catholicism particularly, that Peter was the first pope of the church? So if you're Catholic, you ought to really believe this, okay? But here Peter is preaching on the day of Pentecost when this happened. What gave Peter? Peter, you know, you hear Peter in his speech before, but after the day of Pentecost, he preaches a message and thousands of people are saved. What happened to Peter? What happened to him? He was there when the Spirit of God descended and he spoke with tongues. He was empowered by the Spirit. All right, so all these people are gathered around going, what happened here? What? We see this. These people are speaking in languages. How did this happen? What do we do? Was this a one-time occurrence? Let's go to Acts chapter 10, a little further on down. Verse 44, while Peter was still speaking these words. This is when he was sent to Cornelius' house. Does everybody know the background of Cornelius? Cornelius is seeking God. There's a real key here to being hungry and seeking for God.
3: Yes.
1: You know, once you're born again, there's more.
3: Yes.
4: Amen.
1: And so Cornelius was hungry and he was seeking for God. And an angel appeared to him and said, what you're looking for, there's a guy named Peter and he can tell you all about it. Now, you do realize I'm not quoting the scripture here. Okay. You call and get Peter. And so Peter goes down there and he's thinking, oh boy, what is this about? Because I am a Jew and I'm not supposed to be going in the house of Gentiles. I'm going to be unclean. These people are unclean. I'm not supposed to be there. But it took a vision.
3: Yeah.
1: It took a vision so that he knew he had to go.
3: Yeah.
1: Because otherwise he might have said, that ain't a ride.
3: Right.
1: Right. And so he goes and he preaches Jesus to these Gentiles. Okay. So look at verse 44. While Peter was still speaking these words, preaching Jesus, the Holy Spirit fell upon all those who heard the word. Everybody say the Holy Spirit.
4: Holy Spirit.
1: Fell upon all those who heard the word. So how do we know the Holy Spirit fell upon them? How do we know the Holy Spirit fell upon them? Did we see tongues of fire or whatever? Well, it says, and those of the circumcision who believed and were astonished, as many as came with Peter. Peter brought some others with him just to witness what was going to happen. It says they believed, they were astonished, because the gift of the Holy Spirit had been poured out on the Gentiles. For they heard what? They heard them speak with tongues and magnify God.
3: That's right.
1: Again.
3: Amen.
1: How do we know the Holy Spirit fell on the Gentiles?
3: Yeah.
1: Because they spoke with tongues.
5: Yes.
1: Oh, man, I'm making some denominational people shake right now. But are you going to believe the Bible?
3: Yeah.
1: Are you going to believe the Bible? They knew,
3: yeah.
1: Peter and those with him knew that the Holy Spirit fell on them because it says they heard them speak with tongues and magnify God. Now, Peter's kind of called on the carpet about this whole thing. What are you doing? Why did you go to these unclean people and do this? And so he has to give his testimony about what actually happened. And so I've got right here in Acts 11, 15 through 17. And Peter says this, as I began to speak, the Holy Spirit fell upon them as upon us at the beginning.
3: Mm-hmm.
1: How did the Holy Spirit fall upon Peter and the disciples and the apostles in the upper room in Jerusalem? How did the Holy Spirit fall upon them? Fell upon them and they spoke with tongues. So this was a sign. Was Peter an unbeliever? Well, he was an unbeliever in Gentiles speaking in tongues until it happened. And once it happened, it's like they're speaking with tongues and magnifying God just like we did on the day of Pentecost. Who am I to argue with God? Who am I to argue with the Holy Spirit?
5: Amen. Amen.
1: And folks, that's how we got in. That's how we got in, because Jesus, he came to minister. He came to fulfill the law, the Jewish law. But then we got included in. We got included in. Aren't you glad? Okay, in verse 16, he says, then I remembered the word of the Lord. He said, then, bang, I remember what Jesus said.
3: Yeah.
1: I remember the word of the Lord, how he said, John indeed baptized with water, but you will be baptized with the Holy Spirit. If, therefore, God gave them the same gift. Everybody say, same gift. As he gave us when we believed on the Lord Jesus Christ, who was I that I could withstand God?
5: Yeah.
1: You may throw me out. You may defrock me because I'm preaching to people that are the wrong people.
3: Yeah.
1: And people are getting saved and filled with the Holy Ghost. They're not supposed to. You may throw me out. You may defrock me, but I can't stand against what God is doing. It's evident. It's evident. They're speaking in tongues and praising and magnifying God, not the devil, not the devil, but God. So who am I to withstand God? And so what the rest of them, what could they say to that? What could they say to that? All right. So that's Peter's experience. Now let's look at the Apostle Paul's experience, Acts chapter 19. And it happened while Apollos was at Corinth that Paul, having passed through the upper regions, came to Ephesus. And finding some disciples, he said to them, "Did you receive the Holy Spirit when you believed?" So they said to him, "We have not so much as heard as whether there is a Holy Spirit." And that's some of you watching and listening today. You hadn't even heard about the Holy Spirit. And this is what these folks said that were following the Lord. So we haven't heard as whether there is a Holy Spirit. And when Paul had laid hands on them, the Holy Spirit, what? Came upon them. And what happened? They spoke with tongues and prophesied. They spoke with tongues and prophesied. What? So now we've got Peter going to the Gentiles. And we see that the sign, the outward manifestation that they had a supernatural touch of God was that they spoke in tongues. And now we see Paul who went, and we know that there was the outpouring of the Holy Spirit there because he says we know the Holy Spirit came upon them because they spoke with tongues and prophesied. Mm-hmm. I could rest my case here, and I have plenty of evidence.
3: Yes.
1: Plenty of evidence.
4: Yes.
1: But let's move on. And this is what I said. This is actually where I was trying to go. While ago, six. Okay. So, but that's still the Bible. That's just happened in the New Testament. And that was, you know, that was them. That was just to get the gospel going. So then we say, is this for us today? Is speaking in tongues for us? Is it for today? Let's listen to Peter, the first pope. Somebody, don't listen to this and think I've converted to Catholic. No, let's listen to Peter, who was Peter and James were the big ones. Peter was considered the first pope of the church. So let's listen to what he had to say. All right, Acts 2:38. Then Peter said to them, this is at the day of Pentecost. This is when they all gathered around, marveled and amazed, and they saw the outpouring of the Holy Spirit, and they saw these things happen. And they said, what can we do? This is shocking. And Peter said to them, repent and let every one of you be baptized in the name of Jesus Christ for the remission of sins. In other words, accept the gift that Christ, the Messiah, has given you. He's forgiven you. His blood has cleansed you. Well, I trust you have enjoyed our time together today at Capps Chapel. 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
3: Wayne, I'm thinking about you. I don't know why I'm thinking about you, but I am. I think it'd be good for somebody to hear a story. You were at a low point in your life. Come up here. Tell your story, Wayne. Wayne Davis is a Vietnam vet.
4: Yes, sir.
3: You came back from Vietnam and tell me what happened. Life started spinning out of control, huh?
4: More or less. I went through a divorce almost immediately after I got back.
3: Was alcohol involved?
4: Well, sort of. Not as a long-term thing, but I was a party drinker. It's the only way I knew to socialize at that point in my life. I went through dozens and dozens and dozens of relationships that were wrong, not only physically, but emotionally and spiritually, everything. I didn't become a Christian truly until I was 40 years of age.
3: 40 years old.
4: I still went downhill. Even after I became a Christian.
3: So you're living, when I say downhill, that doesn't mean like your three-story house, the cable TV was turned off, right?
4: No, I ended up jobless and homeless for about 3 years.
3: So you're jobless, you're homeless.
4: I walked from Midland, Odessa in West Texas, the middle of nowhere. I walked from there to Colorado. I had what I could carry on my back.
3: You walked to Colorado.
4: Through the worst part of Texas, New Mexico, and Colorado. I had what I could carry on my back, like I said. I met people along the way. I got a couple of rides here and there. When I left Texas, I had a milk crate on my back with ropes tied on it so I could carry it on my back. Had a few possessions in there. I had a leather coat. I had a cheese sandwich in my pocket. I had $5 and a gallon of water. And that's what I left Texas with. When I got to Colorado, I had a new tent. I had a new sleeping bag.
3: So you're sleeping in a tent?
4: After I got the tent, yeah. Up until that point, I was sleeping with a plastic tablecloth wrapped around me on the side of the road somewhere. But I had one guy, truck driver, gave me a ride out of just north of Lubbock, Texas, into New Mexico. Let me sleep on the tailgate of his truck one night. Got up next morning, and he gave me a tent that he'd had in his sleeper for 3 years and never used. So I had a tent. I had at least a partial shelter. I used that tent in a little town in New Mexico. A bunch of storms came through. There was a biker that came along, was set up next to me, wrapped in a tarp around his motorcycle and himself. And I went over and invited him to share my tent with me because I had a three-man tent and I was the only one in it. And we spent the night holding this tent up with our feet because of 60-mile-an-hour winds and hail. Next morning, he gives me an extra sleeping bag out of his motorcycle. So now I got a tent and a sleeping bag.
3: You're prospering.
4: I'm prospering. The Lord was with me the whole way. Guided my footsteps.
3: Now, were you saved when you were making this journey?
4: I was saved at that time.
3: Yeah.
4: But like I said, I had gone downhill even after I got saved. I had made a few wrong choices.
3: Sure.
4: I ended up, make a long story short, I ended up in Pagosa Springs, Colorado. I met a lady and her husband who provided me not only with water, because I was out of water, but she washed a load of clothes for me. She fed me breakfast, fed me lunch, introduced me to her husband and the First Baptist Church there in Pagosa Springs, Colorado. And from that point on, I was in an upward climb. Got my life turned around, met my beautiful wife, got married, ended up here in Oklahoma. It's been a long
3: journey. So if you had said when you were 40 years old, the neighborhood that you live in now.
4: Never would have dreamed it. Never would have dreamed it. I've made mistakes since then.
3: We all have.
4: Yeah.
3: But you know what, Wayne? You're the same guy today on some level. I know there's been a refining work of the Spirit, but really, God saw you as clearly today as he saw you when you were 40 years old. He doesn't see just where we're at, but he sees who we can be.
4: Thank God for that.
5: Amen.
3: So is God lifting the shame?
4: He does, over and over. Over and over. Don't ever quit.
3: Don't ever quit. Keep going.
4: That's right.
3: Keep walking.
4: Stay upright. If you fall, get back up. Amen. I've fallen many times. God's always been there for me.
3: That's a great story. Amen. Praise the Lord. Get up. Get up. Thank you, Wayne. That'd be a good title of a sermon. Get up. But Pastor, you don't know how long I've been down like that. Get up. Is there a redemption that could take place in your life, some area of your life? I know some of y'all have already heard this story, but I like to hear it. Darren, come up here real quick. Can God redeem you? Can God redeem a guy from El Reno, Oklahoma that had a Christian parent, but he started hanging out with the wrong people, and before too long, he's arrested, goes to prison. Spends 13 years in prison. That's a long time. But you know, when you've been 13 years in prison, you're glad to be out.
6: Glad to be out.
3: How many years you been out?
6: Got out in 2007.
3: And the Lord told you, you're going back.
6: Yeah, I want you to come back to prison.
3: He's going, I don't want to come back. Talk to people from your heart about shame. You're talking to people that are dealing with shame. I mean, it's shame whenever people hear you're a convict. Is there shame with that?
6: Yeah, there's a shame that comes with that. There's a shame with when you spend your life bound in addiction, because all addiction is rooted in shame. When you're doing things to your family, you're stealing from your family, you're making your family look, you know, the family name.
3: Embarrassing your family.
6: Yeah. There's a shame that comes with that. You know, and ultimately it's all rooted in the fall, like Pastor was talking about. And then you go to prison and there's a shame. They label you. They give you a number. You're an inmate. You're a convict. And then people see you that way. You know, you hold your head down because of shame. Can I share this?
3: Yeah.
6: I was in prison, and some guys came from Rhema one day.
3: A Bible school up in Tulsa.
6: Yeah. And they came. It was so weird. These guys came from Rhema, and there was only like four or five people that came to the service. Afterwards, I was like, I don't get it, because the Spirit of God is just. But this guy, he's praying over me, and he's speaking by the Spirit of God. And this is when the revelation of righteousness took hold in my life. And he looked at me and he said, you need to hold your head up. God has removed your shame. And, you know, it was from that point on, I began to get a revelation that I'm in right standing. And shame is done. I don't have to live in guilt. I don't have to live in shame. You still want me to go on?
3: But you're on a roll.
6: The Spirit of God said, no more. It's no more. I've removed that, and that double portion. It's funny that you were reading that, because I was reading in Isaiah just when you started talking in 40 in verse 2, he says he'll give a double portion for your sin.
3: Yeah.
6: Well, that's all connected, you know, and God is so good.
5: Amen.
6: He's so good. And he just lifted that. He lifted that off and just continued to further my revelation in righteousness. When we get a revelation of our right standing, and it's not just a standing where we are and living in that, it will just completely crush shame and guilt out of your life.
3: Oh, Darren, hallelujah. Praise the Lord. That's great. So you don't have to hold your head down.
6: No. There's some things in your life where, you know, you've been doing some things and you got some shame and you may be sitting in here and you're just sensing that shame. Listen, just go right to the Lord right now. He will just literally crush that thing right now because you don't have to keep hanging on to that. Whatever it is. Whatever it is, in my life, it was addiction. I was addicted to methamphetamines, pornography, and everything else. But I'm telling you right now, he'll crush it. Amen. And it'll be gone, it'll be removed, and the blood of Jesus will just wash that.
3: Yeah. That's awesome. Clint, come up here. This is a friend of Jay's. He didn't know I was going to call him up here.
5: Just love it, Pastor Tom. Everything you're sharing is right on. We've been sharing on the road because I love it. Man, Darren, as you share, I spent 4 years in federal prison. Wow. I won't get into the story, but three things I share on the road, been telling people is number one, you live for an audience of one, just Jesus Christ. We got to be, when you understand that, it'll set you free. Don't try and defend yourself, anything else. You live for Jesus, him alone. Second thing that you touched on is I had to deal with in my life, and we'll not get into our story, but I had to forgive the judge, the guy I did business with, and myself. Forgiveness, walk in forgiveness. But the third thing that really stirs me up with Darren right here, man, praise God, and the other brother, Sharon Wayne, is that number three, you need to own your story. Own your story. What God's done for you, own it. And this is resonating with people all over because God wants to set you free of that shame. Why? Because hurt people hurt people. Come on. Free people, free people. Oh, come on. You know what? Praise the Lord. And so when you realize that, praise God, that God wants you free of shame. He wants you free of sin. He wants you free of all that so that you'll set others free. Glory to God. That's God's plan. So praise God. I'm not going to preach this morning.
3: Keep going,
5: praise
3: bro.
5: The Lord. Hallelujah. God wants you free of that shame. So you need to own it. Whatever God's done, that's part of shame too. You know what? The best thing you have is your testimony. What these men shared right here, and that part of that shame is you are in sin. That if you're an alcoholic, if you're an addict, that's the best thing you can share because people open up. The millennials love it. We put out our story. Some people say, oh, you need to change your name. We've lived in a Google generation. They go Google, you find out what you did. But you know what? When you're transparent and you put it out there, instead, people are like, man, they're grabbing me. Hey, man, I've never told anybody in church I'm struggling with porn. Can you pray with me? Can you help me? This is going on. People want to hear. So own it, praise God. And end today, God wants you free.
3: Yeah.
5: He wants you free of that shame. So praise the Lord. I'm not going to get into our story, but free of shame so you'll set others free. Praise God.
3: Aren't you glad I saved him for last? You know? Praise the Lord. Pastor Dan, come up. Let's do something about free. We are free. Amen. Oh, Pastor, I'm not eligible to be free. You're free, brother. Amen. Whom the Son sets free is free indeed. Amen. You know, I just sitting up here worshiping the Lord today, and, you know, I can preach. You know, when you preach for a number of years, you got plenty of sermons, and I'm just like, well, what do you want to do this morning, Lord? We're co-laboring with you. What do we need to do, Jesus? And he just keeps bringing up during praise and worship, Isaiah 61:7. Isaiah 61:7. You know, if you follow God, God knows how to help people.
1: 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And instead of disgrace, you will rejoice in your inheritance. You will inherit a double portion in your land, and everlasting joy will be yours. Remember, the Lord wants you to live your life in the double portion.
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7: Father God, in Jesus' name, we lift up our president to you. 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In Jesus' name, amen.
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10: Well, hello there. Welcome to Did You Know on this Thursday. Welcome back to this study on Satan's weapon of mass destruction. You don't want to have anything to do with it. You don't want to let it in your life, knowingly or unknowingly. You, my beloved, as well as myself, must take heed lest we fall. We must be diligent and add to our faith virtue and all the things Peter said in 2 Peter chapter 1 to make our callings and election sure. We must be diligent. We must fight the good fight of faith and lay hold on eternal life. If we endure to the end, the scripture said, we'll be saved. Hallelujah. I know that goes against some false doctrine that's out there today, but I just got enough courage to tell you the truth because I love you. And if you'll follow the message I'm preaching, you'll be on the, you'll wind up in a good place. You know, my grandfather used to always tell me as a child, son, it's better to be safe than sorry. Let me just tell you in Christian terms, it's better to be closer to Jesus than you need to be in your own carnal thinking than far away and maybe where you miss it. Oh, come on, somebody shout with me. Shout with me. It's better to be closer to Jesus than you think you have to be in your carnal mind. Let me tell you something. The truth is, you can't be too close to Jesus. He said, put my yoke around your neck and walk with me. Learn of me. That means you got a solid piece of wood around your neck, and it's the same solid piece of wood that's around the neck of Jesus. You're in lockstep with him. And beloved, any other kind of relationship with Jesus today is not going to fly. Any other kind of discipleship is not going to get the job done. And that's what I got into yesterday, where I have to tell you the truth about forgiveness. If you don't forgive, you can't be forgiven. This is the truth of the gospel. This is a bedrock truth of the whole of Christianity, the whole of a relationship with Christ. If we can't forgive and we can't put our differences aside and love people in spite of the way they think and in spite of their opinions, we can't go to heaven. You're a dogmatic man. I'm telling you what, the Word of God's dogmatic on some things, and that's one of them. He said, if you don't forgive men their trespasses, your Heavenly Father will not forgive you. And so we've got to get back out of this corner that the enemy's backed us into over political divides, and you know, and he gets people in such chaos in their thinking that they back themselves into the corner. They won't talk to their parents, their grandparents, because they don't vote the way they do or think the way they do. You better get a come to Jesus meeting fast, because I'm telling you, Jesus is coming fast. And it's not time to be playing around thinking you're all that and you're God and you and what your opinion matters. Me either. We better have the fear of the Lord in us, because it is time for the Lord to come. And I don't know about you. I want to go in the rapture. I want my wedding garments on. The Bible said Jesus' bride appears and his wife has made herself ready. You have to make yourself ready by cooperating with the free gift of grace and the blood of Christ to cleanse you. But if you don't prepare yourself, and I don't prepare myself, we could lose out. We could eternally lose out. And this is the reason I'm preaching this message today about despair. It's Satan's weapon of mass destruction. And the enemy, this is what he does today. He just gets people in under the gun so hard with horrible life circumstances, mental problems, a war in a person's mind, wayward children, marriage troubles, financial devastation, a divided family, a terminal doctor's report. Let me tell you something that's the truth. A doctor is not God. They are well-meaning people. They've been trained to try to help people as much as they can within the system that exists. But their word is not the word of God. Just because they say you've got 6 months to live, that means absolutely nothing. All that means is, from their observation, that's what they think. And it can send some people, a terminal doctor's report can send some people into utter despair, so much so that over in Canada, they're taking their own lives with something called assisted suicide or euthanasia, which is so demonic. It's so demonic. It's Satan. It's a gateway to hell. It's a one-way trip. Are you saying no one that's ever committed suicide can make it to heaven? I'm not God and I'm not the final judge. But to completely disobey him on his greatest gift to you, life, and not have a chance to repent, it's scary. I do believe there will be people in heaven who committed suicide out of mental illness and they did not know and fully comprehend what they were doing. But my beloved brother and sister, if you've been discipled as a disciple of the world to the point where you are so despondent of God that you think he can't do anything about your situation, and you believe that death is the only answer, and you've got more faith in death than you do the life of God in Jesus Christ, it's not going to look good for you. And that's why I tell you these things. I love you. I don't want you to lose out. This is Satan's weapon of mass destruction, to back people into corners where they absolutely don't have any more hope or any more faith that God can and will do something. You're in a dangerous place there. And I pray that I'm reeling some of you back from that edge today. I pray that I'm grabbing a hold of your garments that are already on fire and pulling you out of the fires of hell, as James talks about. We're to snatch some people directly from the fire with the gospel. And he said, when you do that, you've saved a soul from death. Christians, it's game on. Have you noticed how the world is? Have you noticed all the people that are dying and shouldn't die? Are you noticing all the people that are really going crazy and committing heinous crimes that alter lives for eternity? It's called Satan's weapon of mass destruction, called despair. Don't allow it to own you. Don't allow it to push you into anything. It may be really rough, really rough, really rough. Even the Lord said, in the world, you're going to have tribulation. That word tribulation is an explanation enough. It's rough. Any kind of tribulation, trials are rough. Peter said, don't think the fiery trial that comes to try you is anything strange, but everybody goes through it, he said. But God always, always, always provides a way out. My daughter-in-law Mariah sings a beautiful song that's a worship tune today. God will always, he's always on time. Don't believe the lie of Satan that says there's no way out. There's no hope for you. You've got to go kill somebody. You've got to take your own life. You've got to divorce your wife. You've got to commit this crime. Do not allow yourself to be owned by that demonic despair. Listen, God will always provide a way out for you. Hallelujah. He's promised in his word that you can do all things if you'll just get hooked up with Christ. All things through Christ who strengthens you. Hallelujah. He thanks be to God who always causes us to triumph in Christ Jesus. If you're not triumphing, you're not in Christ Jesus. You better get in Christ. Better know who you are in Christ. You better understand the authority of the believer, and you better live holy before God and be done with sin and stop playing with the world and live in a position where God's favor can come upon you. Then, praise God, there's a way out. But don't despair. Don't despair, because the enemy can take you out. As they say today, he can end you, and not in any kind of a good way. If you allow yourself to fall into this demonic weapon called despair, I don't have time, but because I'm going to get into the remedies, how to stay out of despair, how you should react to it. Despair comes to all of us, just like the spirit of fear comes to all of us straight from the demonic realm. But God has given us a way out of that. He always provides a way out. Listen to some of these amazing examples in Scripture. Elijah lived in a time when he thought he was the only one left who served the Lord, and there was a bounty on his head from Queen Jezebel. He lived under constant fear of death. I'm going to tell you something, that's bad. And it got so bad, it weighed so heavy on him, he ran down to a juniper tree, sat down, and asked that the Lord would kill him. You don't think you've had it bad? He was in a bad way. But God provided him a brook and ravens and angels' food. And finally, God answered him with a chariot of fire to take him home to heaven to fulfill his last day's ministry. There's always a way out. David at Ziklag. Don't tell me you've had a bad day and David didn't. I mean, these barbarian heathens had taken captive David's wives, his children, the wives of all of his army men and their children, and they didn't know if one of them were left alive. Don't tell me that you have had a bad day and David hasn't. And then on top of all of that, David's men begin to look at him and say, you got us into this. You got our wives taken. You got our children kidnapped who could probably be dead. It's time we stone you to death. Come on, somebody. Think about where David was at that moment. Oh, and this is why David is David. Was he a perfect man? No. Did he commit some horrible crimes? Yes. Horrible. Murder. Adultery. But you know what? David loved God and believed God could do something about it. And it says in 1 Samuel, hallelujah, chapter 30, David encouraged himself in the Lord. There wasn't nobody else to encourage him. They all wanted to kill him because of what had happened. But David was smart enough to do what you and I need to be smart enough to do, no matter how bad the devil makes it seem. Get on your knees. Remember who God is. Remember what he can do. Remember what he's done for you in the past. And encourage yourself in the Lord. And you'll get up a new person. You remember, David got everything back. Not one of his wives were touched. Not one of his children were touched. Not one of the men's wives or children were touched. He got everything back and the spoil of war, because he didn't let the weapon of the devil, despair, get a hold of his heart. He turned to the Lord. Joseph got a prison. He got a palace for a prison. Let me get it right. Joseph got to trade the palace for the prison. Job got a whole new life. Hallelujah. Friend, you got to understand, do not allow yourself to get into despair. Pastor Randy Lynn saying, I'll be back with the finish of this message tomorrow. I love you. Be blessed.
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11: Greetings, friends and new listeners, and welcome to The Sound of Faith. I'm Sharon Ott, thanking you for joining us today because we know faith comes by hearing and hearing by the Word of God. Today's message by my father, Brother Hardy, is the Christian adoption. As the children of God, we have been begotten again by the incorruptible seed of the Word of God. But do you know that we have also been adopted into the family of God? Adoption in Bible times was an ironclad legal process by which the adopted child became heir to the wealth and privileges of the father's family. Find out what this means for God's children in The Christian's Adoption.
12: God found the price. He reached up and plucked out the bright in the morning star and the lily of the valley and the sun of righteousness. He looked to his own right hand and he took Jesus and put him on the scale. And that did it, my brother and my sister. That paid the price. And when that happened, the devil had to let us go, because that was the price that was set. The blood of the Lord Jesus Christ cleanses us from all sin. And immediately when the blood was shed at Calvary, every son that God knew from the beginning, for in the beginning he foreknew every one of us, and whom he foreknew, he called us, and at Calvary he justified us and took us into his family as his heirs and joint heirs with the Lord Jesus Christ. And no longer does the devil and sin and demons have any power over us, for we have a new patria potestes. Almighty God is our new Father. And because of that, I am enjoying my new status in God. If any man be in Christ, he's a new creature. Old things pass away. That old life of bondage, that old life of sin, that old life of fear. We don't have that spirit of fear of certain judgment anymore. Oh, but we got that new spirit of sonship, for the Holy Ghost has been sent as the witness of God to cry out through us, Abba, Father, dear Dad. You see? They had seven witnesses. And if perchance that any of the record of the adoption was lost, then only one witness had to come and witness that he was there and saw the adoption. Well, I got news for you. Nobody can ever destroy the records in heaven. We got the witness of the Holy Spirit in our heart every day saying, Abba, Father, Abba, Father. Abba, Father, you're a son of God. You're adopted in the family. The devil don't have power over you. Sin don't have power over you. Death don't have power over you. God is your new Father. Righteousness is your new state. And eternal life is your new destiny. You're an heir of God. You are a child of God. Hallelujah. And all of the wealth and all of the benefits of Almighty God, your Father, is right now at your disposal. Immediately, when the Father went down to the clerk of the court of records in Rome, and recorded that adoption ceremony, witnessed by the seven witnesses, immediately he had all rights and access to everything that his father possessed: his home, his wealth, his riches, his power, his authority was his at that moment. And at the moment that God adopted us into the family and the recording angel recorded it, at that moment, all of God's power, all of God's riches, all of God's benefits, and everything that pertains to God is immediately, child of God, at our disposal. That's why Paul could say in 1 Corinthians 3:16, all things are yours. I think I'd like to read that. You got your Bible, 1 Corinthians, the 3rd chapter, 21st. Therefore, let no man glory in men, for all things are yours, whether Paul's or Apollo's or Cephas or the world, everything that belonged to Paul, my Lord help me, Jesus. Everything that belonged to Apollo, everything that belonged to Cephas. Apollo was the eloquent teacher. Cephas, Peter, was known by his miracle working power. Paul was known by his wisdom of the word. It's all ours. Or the world's ours. Because the earth is the Lord's and the fullness thereof and all there is therein, and we are his legal heirs. Now, everything in the world's mine. And when I need whatever is in the world, then I can go to the Father and draw from my inheritance right now. Or life, everything in life's mine. Or death, or things present, or things to come, all are yours, and ye are Christ's, and Christ is God's. Everything is ours. There's no need for us to run around in poverty and have not our needs supplied. No need for us to be fearful. No need for us to be sick. No need for us to be bound. Everything that is God is ours. Is God poor? No, Jesus became poor that we might become rich. And this is what

and God's going to heal and God's going to deliver. But what about right now? My Bible said Jesus Christ the same yesterday, today, forever. You can't say God used to, and you can't say God will. You got to say God is. He that cometh to God must believe that he is. And we have at our disposal right now, at this present time, in this present world, all of God's riches and God's power. Power to defeat the devil. Power to overcome sin and the flesh and the world and the devil. Power to have all of our needs supplied. Power to be healed and to be delivered. All things are ours right now. I believe being a Christian is the most exciting vocation on the face of the earth. I believe the gospel is the most exciting book on the face of the earth. I believe living the Christ life the way God's word says we are to live it is the most exciting life on the face of the earth. Thank God. Since I found out that God is my patria potestas and sin does not rule over me and the devil can't rule over me and no part of my old life can rule over me, it's been wiped out and I've got a new father. Oh, when I have a need, I can come boldly. Now you understand that verse? Come boldly to the throne of grace and say, I don't deserve it, but you adopted me. I don't deserve it, but you made me your son. I don't deserve it, but you made me your heir. And you said that right now, everything you have is at my disposal, and you will find mercy and grace to help and leave the presence of your almighty Father with what you have need of and go on your way singing, I got just what I wanted. I got just what I wanted from the Lord. My, don't the scriptures take a new life? Let not your heart be troubled. Why? Nothing of the old life can get me. That's all on that side of the cross. I'm on this side of the cross. That's in the old family. And that old life has passed away. I'm in the new family. I got a new father. I got a new life. I got a new position. I got new benefits. I got a new destiny. And that's heaven and eternal life, if you please. But I don't want to talk about so much as the sweet by and by. I want to know more about the now that I can have. For you have not received the spirit of bondage again to fear, but you have received the spirit that places you as a son. That's what the Greek word really means, adoption. Makes you take your place as a son. You know, God is waiting for you to take your place as a son. He's already done it legally, transferred you over. It's on record. The Holy Ghost is our witness. The Spirit bears witness with our spirit that we are sons and we can say, Abba, Father. But oh, we got to take advantage. You see, I can be the legal heir of the richest man in America. And everything is mine right now. But if I don't go ahead and avail myself to it, I can starve to death and be beat down and be oppressed. And I can walk away from it. Nobody can take it from me. But I can fail to appropriate these blessings. Brother, I'm not. I haven't received the spirit of bondage again, the fear. I'm going to come boldly. And the Spirit bears witness with my spirit that right now I am the heir, Son of God. And if I'm an heir, I'm a child. And if I'm a child, if we're children of God, then what is the consequence of this? That on one hand, heirs of God, and then on the other hand, joint heirs with Jesus. We're the heirs of God, but we are the equal heirs with Jesus. God has given everything over to his first only begotten Son. But then when he adopted us into the family, he gave us an equal share. Amen. I guess the best way for me to illustrate it that helped me and satisfied me of being a joint heir. You see, you can be an

0: care of somebody, which means they could leave you a dollar.
1: Amen. 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
1: Shalom and welcome to Torah Chai, God's teachings of life from Congregation Zion's Sake, a Messianic Jewish congregation located on the corner of Denby Boulevard and Shields Road in Newport News, Virginia. Our biblical mandate as Jewish believers is to be a light unto the world by sharing Yeshua, Jesus, the Jewish Messiah, to the Jew first, then the nations as prescribed in Romans 1:16, bringing God's plan of salvation to the ends of the earth. We hope you enjoy today's
2: teaching.
1: Enough
2: for you. For my power is brought to perfection in weakness. Therefore, I'm very happy to boast about my weaknesses in order that the Messiah's power will rest upon me. Wow. God said, my power is brought to perfection in weakness. In our moments of weakness and vulnerability, Adonai's grace and power are always sufficient. In Greek, the term for power here is that dunamis. It's that miracle, resurrection, working power that conveys might and strength. Weakness is asthenia, which means frailty and helplessness. The principle teaches that divine power is manifested most profoundly when human ability is at its lowest. I've had this many times in the last 30 years. The times when I don't feel well, the times that I don't feel like even coming here. You're not the only one that doesn't want to come here this evening. There's been times at 5:15 I'm sitting in the chair and I'm like, man, if I didn't have to go. Not going is not an option for me. But in that weakness, in my lowest, that's when his power works the greatest. Some of the greatest messages I've ever had is when I didn't feel like being here. When I'm running a fever, when I'm sick. But he uses that. Divine power is manifested most profoundly when human ability is at its lowest. We open ourselves up to receiving God's strength and grace by acknowledging our weaknesses, allowing his power to work through us. Over and over, Scripture gives examples of God's strength manifesting when his people are weak. Moshe, the great prophet and leader of Israel, was deeply aware of his human shortcomings. In Exodus 4, verse 10, when Adonai called him to go to Pharaoh, Moses knew he was not adequate to do this. He cried, please send someone else. But the Lord replied, go and I will be with your mouth and will teach you what to say. In fact, he so fought against God, God got mad at him. Not a good place to be. Gideon's story proves that God can accomplish great things through people who forget about their human weaknesses, trust in God's strength, and obey his guidance. This is a person who is winnowing in a wine press, almost impossible. And of course, our most notable example, Yeshua himself. It says in 2 Corinthians 13, verse 4, for although he was executed on a stake in weakness, now he lives by God's power. And we too are weak in union with him. But in dealing with you, we will live with him by God's power. When we're in a position of inability, it allows us to see how much we need Adonai. The more aware we are of our weaknesses, the more God can reveal his power through us. In 2 Corinthians 4, verse 7, but we have this treasure in clay jars so that it will be evident that such overwhelming power comes from God and not from us. God's strength is made perfect in weakness when we put our faith and trust in him. The Lord's presence is all we need. His great power and sufficiency rest on us as we find our strength in him, and he therefore is glorified. So we can say with the psalmist in Psalm 73, verse 26, my mind and body may fail, but God is the rock for my mind and my portion forever. Years ago, we used to have Captain Dale Parker was with us. He was a mid-Atlantic Navy chaplain. And everything from Charleston to Boston to the Mississippi was his. And so he and his wife attended services here. And he started a program for veterans coming back from Iraq. Of those that attend services, less than 5% do so on base. So he knows out here, the pastors, the Messianic rabbis, we're the ones that are getting those that have come back from combat that are struggling with PTSD, that are struggling with the things they've seen. And we had two SEALs from Navy SEAL Team 6 come and address us. We did about 100 hours of training. Every other week, I'd go down for several hours on a Thursday afternoon. And they said, having a relationship with Yeshua put them 10 steps above everyone else that they were in battle with. And this was one of the verses that they recalled when they were in country. My mind and body may fail, but God is my rock for my mind and my portion forever. See, if you've been traumatized, it doesn't have to be war. You can be traumatized as a child. You can be sexually abused. You can be physically abused. That trauma can be restored because God is the rock for your mind. He can bring that shalom to your thoughts. They never go away. What you experience, what you see, that's never going to go away. They're always there, but they can be covered by the blood and subdued. Amen? Because we're all broken clay vessels. There's not a vessel in here that's not broken. Each one of you come with your baggage, with your trauma, with your shortcomings. We are all imperfect. And Adonai knows this. That's the revelation. Yet his love for you is unfailing, unshaken, and unending. When it feels like you're being crushed, listen to me, when it feels like you're being crushed, it's the Lord. When it feels like you can't take another ounce of this, he's using you. He removes your comfort so that you learn how to survive without it. He isolates you so that you'll discover your real strength. He teaches you patience until you become unshakable. He'll test your faith so that you stop depending on people and start depending on him. We bemoan the trials and tribulations. I'm guilty myself. I'm not preaching at you. Preaching to myself this evening. We've been through much trauma in the last 30 years. If you're married and got kids, you've been through a lot of trauma. And we think, oh, Lord, why is this happening? Why is it? He's got purpose. He's preparing you for something. He'll test your faith so you stop depending on people and start depending on him. He'll allow you to fall so that you may rise with wisdom, vice ego. He's training and teaching you through the struggle. And when you receive the breakthrough and the victory, you'll realize that the pain was your preparation. When you receive the breakthrough, it's because of the blood of Yeshua. And that's why we're being brought together in unity as a dwelling place for him. In Ephesians 2, starting at verse 20, you have been built on the foundation of the emissaries and the prophets, with the cornerstone being Yeshua, the Messiah himself. In union with him, the whole building is being held together and is growing into a holy temple in union with the Lord. Yes, in union with him, you yourselves are being built together into a spiritual dwelling place for God. See, we have these individuals from all these different backgrounds, broken, imperfect vessels, coming from all walks of life to form this spiritual dwelling place for God. And how could brokenness build a spiritual place for God? Because in our weakness, he is strong. Jew, Gentile, men and women, rich and poor, all standing side by side, united in our belief and trust in Yeshua. And Shaul reveals the importance of our interconnectedness and unity. He emphasizes the importance of each individual believer in contributing to the collective unity and growth of the greater body, the Kehillah. In today's diverse world, the message of unity in diversity resonates strongly. Just as the early Messianic community 2,000 years ago was composed of individuals from various backgrounds, modern-day believers are called to come together in the same way in unity despite differences and shortcomings. Don't come here expecting perfection. You won't find it. Because no one here is perfect. Even your rabbi. I got witnesses. This is a foundational aspect of our faith. See, because as broken vessels, we need each other. This is crucial when navigating life's challenges. Oh, mercy. Technology is great till it's not. The corporate nature of edification cannot be overemphasized. Without mutual edification, the greater body becomes a collection of spiritual weaklings, a perpetual nursery for spiritual infants, rather than a body of kingdom warriors and super conquerors. This is how the gospel was spread in its purest form. I find this fascinating. Yeshua said in Matthew 10, verses 7 through 8, he's sending them out. And he says, as you go, proclaim, the kingdom of heaven is near. Heal the sick, raise the dead, cleanse those afflicted with za'arat, expel demons. You have received without paying, so give without asking payment. Proclaiming the kingdom by demonstrating the power. He didn't say, put door hangers on doorknobs at the front door. He didn't say, take trifolds and go out to the street corner. There's no tracks, there's no programs, there's not even praise and worship in this. This is the gospel, this is the kingdom of God in its absolute purest form. No games, no smoke and mirrors, no coffee out in the lobby afterwards, no comfy seats, air conditioning. Go proclaim the kingdom. Tell them the kingdom of heaven is near. And heal the sick and raise the dead and cleanse those afflicted. Expel demons. This is edifying. Connect with people, edify and set them free. It's being aware of each other. It's knowing. I know you're suffering. Whether you tell us or not. Because it reveals itself. So we're told to edify with each other, to connect with people, to set them free. Yeshua's ministry, his whole ministry was one of edification. Listen, he knows you're weary. But he encourages us to move forward, kadima, onward. He knows you're tired. He knows you're tired of the battle, tired of waiting, tired of hoping, tired of being the strong one all the time. Right? Isn't that you? Taking the high road, strong all the time. Holding the fort. He knows that's you. Tired of taking the high road. Standing when the gossip and slander starts, you just got to stand there. What the Lord's saying right now, he said, don't give up. Don't relent. The season is turning. Relief is coming. Answers are coming. Rest is coming. Breakthrough is coming. He's heard your cries. He's turning your mourning into dancing. Psalms 30, starting at verse 12, it says, you turned my mourning into dancing. You removed my sackcloth and clothed me with joy. So my glory will sing to you and not be silent. Adonai, my God, I will praise you forever. So my glory will sing to you and not be silent. See, what you've been waiting for is already in motion. God is aligning these things behind the scenes, moving people, shifting situations and atmospheres, and preparing you to receive all that he has for you. For 200 plus years, we were in slavery in Egypt. Talk about trauma. Beaten and abused, mistreated. No hope, no future, no identity. Who knows what being a Jew means other than a slave and making bricks? But behind the scenes, God was already moving. He was already in action, shifting atmospheres, rising up leaders. And then what happens? Suddenly, 200 years, then one day in walks Moshe. Let my people go. And the process begins. He's preparing you to receive all that he has for you. Your pain has been the preparation.
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0: This is Pastor Terry Bates, and I want to say thank you for joining us for today's broadcast of Discover Faith. I'm excited about the message I'll be sharing with you, and I want to encourage you to call a neighbor or a friend and tell them to tune into the broadcast as well. 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So be sure and have your pen and paper ready so you can write down the address. Now get your Bible and get ready for today's message from one of our recent services at Faith Church in Oklahoma City. There's a lot going on in this story that maybe we haven't talked about. What triggered this moment? What domino effect is playing out? It's not just about the prodigal. It's about the dad. It's about the brother. It's about the mom. It's about all the people being involved, anybody that's connected to them. Because whenever you make a bad decision or somebody in your sphere of influence makes a bad decision, they never make it in a vacuum. When somebody goes out and decides to be an alcoholic or a drug addict or have an inappropriate relationship, it's never just them. It affects the kids, the spouse, the friends. Everybody's connected. They all feel the pain of that choice and that decision. So we don't live in a vacuum. We live with a domino effect. So let's take up the question. How do you live with a bad decision? I mean, we've all made some to varying degrees. I'm not saying you're all addicts or you're all unfaithful. I'm just saying that in our life, sometimes we make bad decisions. And they seemed good at the time. We thought that this was what was going to satisfy us or give us to the sense of fulfillment in our life, but it actually created something unhealthy in our life. And many times it leads to destruction. See, when the results of that triggered decision or that action are realized, sometimes there's pain, not only in your life, but in others. Sometimes there's regret. Sometimes you look back and you feel shameful. You wish you could take those words back that you said. You wish you could undo the hardness, the heartbreaking actions that you engaged in. You wish you could pull back that frustration that you bled over onto other people. You wish you could undo the guilt. But as you read the story, Jesus says, this young man is living with his bad decision and living with your bad decisions and doing nothing about them are not really that great. He came to a place that even though he had received a great inheritance, he wasted it all. He began to need things to survive. He had to take an undesirable job of feeding pigs just to get by on. Let me inject this quickly, and I'm going to only have one more point after this, but listen to this. When God created our lives with free will, he also implemented a plan of blessings and consequences. He said, you'll get blessed if you obey, but if you choose to disobey the book of how to live life well, if you ignore those principles, there's consequences to it. But hear me. God didn't put consequences into bad decisions because he wants to destroy us or because he hates us. He put consequences because he loves us. See, the Bible says that it is a loving father who will correct his child. The one that doesn't love his kid, oh, let him go do his thing and I don't care what happens to him. But a parent that loves, They hurt when their kids hurt. They're heartbroken when their kids are heartbroken. And God is saying, I put consequences in this plan as a way to try to wake you up, as a way to try to show you this is not the healthy decision that you thought it was. And so really, we need to thank God for consequences. We need to be grateful that he doesn't just let us go on down the road without ever feeling the pain of a bad choice in our life. And we also need to be thankful that he gives us blessings when we make the right choices, that it encourages us to live the good life and live faithfully to him. So here we go. The prodigal son, what happened that triggered this moment? Looking at the domino effect, everybody affected, the boy, his dad, his brother, all the people connected to him. And what it looks like to live with a bad decision, you end up not being fulfilled. You end up with your life falling apart. You end up with nothing ever satisfying you. You still make more bad choices. The life you thought you were living doesn't appear because God has built in consequences for bad choices. So what do we do? Where do we go from here? Well, the title of today's message is Who's Next to Get Up? So this final point is helping you to understand how to spiritually recover from a bad decision. Wouldn't you like to know how you could recover from that mess up, how you could recover from that blow up, from that tragic, poor decision that you made in your life? Well, the Bible tells us that one of the keys to recovering from a bad decision is what we call this come to yourself moment. I have read the scriptures, and I have come to be convinced that the best day of a person's life is when they come to themselves. When they realize that everything they thought they wanted did not satisfy. Let me say it this way. For all of you here today who have a relationship with Jesus Christ, who are believers, regardless of what your past looked like, regardless of how dark that may have been, whether you were just a good person, but you still felt spiritually empty on the inside, or whether you were deep into addictions and bondages in your life, I don't care where you were on the spectrum of life, I can tell you this. The day the light turned on and you realized this was not the life you wanted to live anymore and you wanted something better, that was the best day of your life. Because you know what? Mama can talk to you, daddy can talk to you, your friends can talk to you until they're blue in the face. But until you see it, until you recognize, I don't want to keep doing this, until you finally realize that all that you've been living is not the best life, until you're finally ready to swallow your pride so you don't have to keep swallowing pig food. Amen. I'll say it again. The day you come to the reality that you're more willing to swallow your pride, as hard as it is to swallow your pride, it'll put a big gulp in your throat, I can tell you. But it's a whole lot better than living your life on pig food. Pig food is an illustration for consequences, the choices that you've made in life. Some of you have heard me say this statement in various ways, but I wanted to bring it in this morning before we close. For some of you, perhaps today, you need to hear this personally. For some of you, you need to hear this for the people that you love and care deeply about that are not connected to God, that are living life that is really in a self-destructive way. It's this statement. When the pain of this world exceeds the pleasure of this world, people will spiritually come to themselves. You see, as long as pleasure is higher than pain, we're just going to keep living the pleasure life. Keep drinking, keep drugging, keep doing whatever that is, whatever that pleasure is in your life. You're just going to keep doing it because there's no pain. There's no consequences. There's nothing missing. But when the pain, when like the prodigal son, when you run out of means to keep feeding pleasure into your life, and the pain level starts rising in your life. When pain gets higher than pleasure, then people start crying out for help. They start asking for prayer. They start looking for answers. Look on your own life. There's a high probability you did not see your need for God until there was a pain moment. Maybe there was an emptiness. Maybe there was a void. Maybe you couldn't put your finger on it. You didn't even know what it was. You had somewhat of a good life, but you're still empty on the inside. It's because the old song says, only Jesus can satisfy your soul. Because that big hole that's inside of you, God created it in such a way that nothing can fill that hole but his finger. You can try to fill it up with junk, entertainment, pleasure, all that stuff, but it never fits and never satisfies because that hole inside of you was created for his finger, his hand. And that's the only thing that fits and satisfies. Now, this is going to sound harsh, and I don't mean it to. I think if you'll hear my spirit today, you'll understand. Some of you here today are in this moment where the pain has gotten greater than the pleasure. And like the prodigal son, you're ready to come home and get it right. But for many others in this room, it's not you, but it's the people that you know. People like sons and daughters or brothers and sisters. Maybe moms and dads, maybe coworkers, maybe extended friends. So here's what I want you to understand. If you know someone that simply doesn't seem to respond to God's grace and love, I encourage you to pray for their pain to exceed their pleasure. You say, that's harsh. That's called tough love. Many of you heard the story of my brother. I don't have time to tell it today, but I have a brother who is very deep into a drug world. And I tried to reach him on many occasions and had no success at all. And I began to pray that God would remove the pleasure elements out of his life. Take away the drugs, take away the alcohol, take away the friends that brought him pleasure, the lifestyle that brought him pleasure. Just leave him hung out to dry. Because I believed that if he would get rid of all the exterior influences in his life and he had a face-to-face moment with God, he would finally realize he needed to repent and he needed to have Jesus fill the hole that he was trying to fill with everything else. And over a period of time, that's exactly what happened. All the influences of his life began to fall away. He couldn't access the drugs. He couldn't get to the things he wanted to. And he had one of those Jesus moments. And he had to recognize his need for God. So maybe you have a loved one, a friend, somebody in your sphere of influence that you would love to see get it right, turn around. As hard as it sounds, I'm not asking that their life would be destroyed because God doesn't use pain to destroy people. He uses pain to wake people up. Pain is both God's warning light, hey, don't keep going this way. It's going to get worse. Or it's an emergency light. Help, help, help. I can't take this anymore. Somebody give me some help. But God is a tool that God uses to awaken our senses. So we will say, I'm sick and tired of being sick and tired. So here's what happens. The way you get up is you have to admit your reality. You have to say, I don't like where I'm at. Maybe you're not a drug addict. Maybe you're not into these other things that we would call sin by the typical standard. But maybe you're just empty on the inside. You've never allowed God to really have a personal relationship with you in your life. And so you're always dissatisfied. You're always empty. Maybe you look for fulfillment in relationships. Maybe you put in pleasure or just the things of this world, entertainment, not necessarily bad stuff, just stuff. And it never fits. So you need to say, you know what? I'm looking for something because I'm empty on the inside. Maybe you need to not only admit, but you need to believe that there is a better way. That young man not only said, I don't like where I'm at, there's a better place I could be at. Even if I went to my father's house and he made me a servant, it's better than where I'm at right now. He would feed me better than the pig slop I'm having to feed these pigs. And then you have to repent. You just have to get up and go home. You have to humble yourself. You have to swallow your pride.
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0: Welcome to More Life Now, the radio outreach dedicated to helping you receive more of the abundant life God has given us. Today, Keith Moore is teaching from the Word of God, a message from the series, Exceeding Growing Faith. 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And now, Brother Moore.
1: I mean, there's been things I've asked the Lord. Sincerely, I wanted to know, I wanted to understand. I said, Lord, what does that mean? Tell me what that means. And He answered me later. 10 years later. 10 years later. I'm going along doing something else, not even thinking about it. And He just starts talking to me about that thing I asked Him 10 years ago. Right. Now, it might seem like a long time to you, but how long is 10 years to God? That wouldn't be what? A few minutes, you know? I mean, God time. Because to Him, 1,000 years, a millennia, is like a day is to us. And He perceives it right. But as He began to communicate to me about it, help me to understand it, I saw why He didn't answer me before. Right. It would have done no good. Yeah. I had to grow. Right. I had to develop to even understand what He's talking about. Yeah. How many think there's, if you grow some more, the things He could share with you could be very exciting, could be life-changing. Do you believe that? Yeah. And this all goes along with your faith growing. Yeah. It all goes together. Well, what does He mean? God's dealt to every man a measure of faith. And then on the other hand, not all men have faith. I like to call it like this. When you get born again, you get starter faith. Common to all of us. We all have what I'd call starter faith. It is, now get this, it is a measure of the same faith that God created the heavens and the earth with. Potent stuff. But here's the thing. If that's the case, how can you then say some people are faithless? Well, keep that in mind. Go to Mark, the 4th chapter. Let me give you a little bit more. Talking about how is it that if God gives you a measure of faith that you could say, well, they don't have faith. How could that be true? In Mark 4, in the account of Jesus walking on the sea, walking on the water. Well, excuse me, this I said that wrong. Let me just read it. Verse 38, Mark 4, 38. Jesus wasn't walking on the sea on this situation. He was in the ship, asleep on a pillow. They awoke Him and they said to Him, Master, don't you care that we perish? Anybody know what that sounds like? Yep. Whining. Right? Now, if you don't know, we talked about that previous 2 weeks. Faith is not a whiner. Don't you care that we perish? Verse 39. And He arose and rebuked the wind and said to the sea, He's talking to wind. He's talking to water. Well, all of it was created by the Word of God. Why wouldn't it respond to the Word of God? It does. Peace, be still. Somebody needs to practice that. Peace. Be still. When you see things calamitous and destructive and raging, and especially if it's anything that you have authority over, you speak to it. You say, you stop it. Peace, cease, stop in Jesus' name. And the wind ceased. Anybody believe that? Man, this thing was howling and blowing, and Jesus said, peace. Be still. Yeah. And then you could have heard a pin drop. Yeah. There was a, might I say pin drop? There was a great calm. That's right. Yeah. Yes. I mean, a minute after that, they heard blip, a little fish that went by. Yeah. Verse 40. And Jesus said, man, I'm glad y'all woke me up. Because that could have been bad. And you know, don't try this at home. Because I'm Jesus, the Son of God. Now, what did he say? Why are you so fearful? How is it that you have no faith? Now let's just stop right here. Have they been traveling with him in his meetings? Have they been hearing him preach? And he's going to tell them, how is it you have what? Now you'll find, we're going to see this, that in the gospel accounts, you'll see the term no faith. Right. You'll see the term little faith. Yeah. Right. And you'll see the term great faith.
2: Yes.
1: So you got great, small, and none at all. And is that God's choice? And that is the key word there. Faith is a choice. That's why it's our responsibility. When a situation arises, you can choose to fear. You can choose to doubt. You can choose to cry and be scared. Somebody said, well, no, I didn't choose this. Yeah, you did. When you yielded to it. Yeah, you did. Because you don't have to act like you feel. That's one of the greatest words you'll ever hear. Come on, are y'all with me? You don't have to act like you feel. You can choose to believe something else other than what's scaring you. You can choose to listen to something else other than what's bothering you. You can choose to think on. And instead of laying there crying, feeling sorry for yourself, you can choose to get up and praise God.
2: Amen.
1: By faith.
2: Yes.
1: Is that right?
2: Yes.
1: And since it's your choice and my choice, then it's our responsibility, it's our fault if we had no faith when we could have had faith.
3: Yes.
1: Which is why Jesus told him what he did. How many believe Jesus is not unkind?
3: No.
1: He's not unfair. So there's good reason why he said this to them. If you look at this with other accounts, he's saying, where's your faith? Look at it again. He said, why are you so fearful? So full of fear. They chose to yield to the fear. Now I'm not throwing any rocks. Why? They're out there on the water. At night, there's a storm. Boats filling up. They're fishermen. They're seamen. They're boatmen. They know this is bad. They know people have not made it back home in situations like this. They know that. But it's no excuse for fear.
2: Amen. Don't you?
1: No matter how bad it is, there's no excuse for it. There's forgiveness for it.
2: Yeah.
1: But there's no justifiable excuse. Never is the Lord good. When the Lord says, why didn't you believe me? Come on. Why didn't you trust me? That you explain it over the next half hour and him go, oh, well, yeah, I mean, in that situation, you, never.
2: No.
1: Never will there be a justification for not trusting him. Not resting in him, not resisting fear. I didn't say it was all easy, but if you want victory, it's the only way.
4: Amen.
1: It's the only way. If you want some different outcomes than what most of the world's getting, you got to do something different than what they're doing, screaming and crying and, is that right? Being depressed, and you can't do that if you want to get a different outcome. And so he says, why are you so fearful? I want to put yourself in their place now.
2: Right.
1: You've just seen a miracle.
2: Yes.
1: This storm was raging. It looks like everybody's about dead. Ain't no Coast Guard to call. Ain't no help out here. Ain't you talk about dark before electricity? It was dark. And it's dark. I ain't no moon, ain't no stars because it's a storm. And the wind's blowing and the water is filling the boat. You can't see it all, but you can feel the water was on my foot. Now it's halfway up my knee. Is that right? And you feel this salt water slapping you in the face. And you know, just any minute. And so they went back and they shook Jesus and they said, "Don't you care? What are you doing? Get up. Don't you care? Don't you care? Don't you care?" He got up. Peace.
4: Yeah, that's right.
1: Be still.
4: Yeah.
1: And it was.
5: Yeah. Wow.
1: The wind stopped. And the last little wave slapped up against the boat. He turns around. Why are you so full of fear? How is it that amongst the whole bunch here, we got no faith? Well, he's the same yesterday, today, and forever. And we are certainly not finding fault with them. We just want to learn the lesson. And that's why it's in the book, for us to learn the lesson. Faith is a choice. When people say, I've had people look at me and say, "I'm sorry, I just can't believe that." Well, that's not true. You could believe it if you chose to, by very nature of what faith is. What you should have said is, "I choose not to. I choose not to believe that." Faith's a choice. Anybody remember the 23rd Psalm? 23rd Psalm says, verse 1, "The Lord is my shepherd." I'm going to try. I shall not. Is that a choice?
6: Yes.
1: That's not based on your experiences or what you might. I shall not want. Somebody say, "I shall not want."
7: I shall not want.
1: Not because I'm so great. It's because the Lord's my shepherd. Verse 2. "He makes me to lie down in green pastures. He leads me beside the still waters. He restores my soul. He leads me in the paths of righteousness for his name's sake. Yea, though I walk through the valley of the shadow of death, I'll try." Because after all, it is the valley of the shadow of death. But I'll do my best. No, honey, it's a choice.
0: And that concludes today's message by Brother Keith Moore. 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That's 417-334-9233. Just mention that you heard this message on the radio. 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
3: Satan doesn't have power to do anything to you. Nothing. Satan is a defeated foe. Satan is all mouth, and his teeth have been pulled. He just gums you to death. He just lies to you and tells you things. Satan came through a subtle animal, and he didn't just come out immediately and say, well, don't trust God's word. He just said, has God said? Is this really the truth? And this is the way that Satan approaches us today. Did you know that the Bible, the truth of God's word, is woven so much into our fabric, more than what people recognize, but it's in our music, it's in our culture, it's in our holidays, it's in everything that we do, it's in our laws. Did you know that when they wrote the Constitution, I forget the exact number, but I've heard David Barton quote this, and I think there's 37 sermons that were quoted in the Constitution, direct quotes out of sermons from the Great Awakening. It even says, you know, in the Declaration of Independence that we derive our rights from nature and nature's God. These truths are self-evident. And so all of these things, it's just woven into everything. The devil won't come out and say, well, just throw the Bible away. What he does is just try and discredit it. Can you trust it? And this is what's happened today. Our society does not honor the Word of God. You know, for those of you that are guests here, this is a Bible college. Our textbook is the Bible. We've actually had people come here who went through 4 years of seminary, and they never opened the Bible, never. In 4 years, they would read books about the Bible, what the Bible says, but they never went to the Bible. And I would say that the average Christian today, they would sit there and say, oh, well, yeah, the Bible is the Word of God. But then they don't really trust the authority of it. They believe things have changed. Bill Clinton, our president, he claimed to be a born-again Christian, and yet he had this thing with Monica Lewinsky. He wouldn't stand against homosexuality, and he just did a lot of things that were contrary to Christianity. And I heard a reporter one time ask him, how can you claim to be a born-again Christian and yet do these things that are contrary to the Word of God? And I remember him saying, well, that was true for them back then, but things have changed and the Bible changed. It doesn't apply to us the way that it did to people back then. In other words, they make the Word of God relative. They take away the absolute authority of it. You know, I'm writing this little booklet, and just rather to save me the time turning to all of these scriptures, I've got a whole list of some scriptures that I'd like to ask them to put up on the screen. And it just shows you that God's Word is never going to change. And this is just a real brief sample, and this is a little thing I'm taking from this book. So could they put that up there? Have you got that? So here's one. Forever, O Lord, thy word is settled in heaven. Next one. I remember thy judgments of old, O Lord, and have comforted myself. So these judgments are from old. Next one. Concerning thy testimonies, I have known of old that thou hast founded them forever. They aren't relative to just one culture and that now we're evolved past it. Next one. Thy word is true from the beginning, and every one of thy righteous judgments endureth forever. Next one. For the righteous Lord loveth righteousness, his countenance doth behold the upright. Next one. I thought this would save me time. Anyway, there's a bunch of them. I don't know what happened there. But anyway, it just goes on that God's word never changes. The works of his hands are verity and judgment, and his commandments are sure. They endure to all generations. Next one. They stand fast forever and ever and are done in truth and uprightness. Next one. I know that whatsoever God doeth, it shall be forever. Nothing can be put to it. Oh, thank you. They're trying to make up for what they did earlier. And anyway, it just goes on and on. This is my experiment. I'm trying to become modern and it didn't work very well. But anyway, the point is, see, some people think that God's word was relative to that generation, but it doesn't apply to us. And it just goes on and on. It even says in the beginning, John chapter 1, verse 1, in the beginning was the word, and the word was with God, and the word was God. And then it says in verse 14 that the word became flesh. Jesus is the word, and Jesus is the same yesterday, today, and forever. One of the things you've got to do is get to where you believe the word of God without any compromise. If Adam and Eve would have just said, yes, this is exactly what he said, end of discussion, that would have ended this. We wouldn't have seen all of this stuff. And I'm saying this in love. I know I'm being direct, but I'm saying it in love. Brothers and sisters, if you are struggling in your life, in any area of your life, this is a huge statement, but I believe it with all of my heart. Anything you're struggling with, it's because you have somehow or another believed a lie, or you don't have the absolute confidence in what God has said. It says in Hebrews chapter 4, verse 2, that the word preached unto them did not profit them, not being mixed with faith in them that heard it. The word of God, you can't just leave this on your coffee table and honor it that way. You have to take it off of this page. I believe that the word of God is accurate down to the dotting of an I or crossing of a T. But until you get it off of this page and put it on the inside of you, it doesn't release any power. The word of God, Hebrews 4:12, is quick. That means alive and powerful and sharper than any two-edged sword. But you have to take it off of this page and put it in your heart. That's when it becomes the living word of God. And there are a lot of people that will say, oh, yeah, I believe that this is the word of God. And yet you can't even quote it. You don't even know what it says. If God is speaking to you about coming to Charis, this is one of the reasons. The main reason that he's telling you to come here is because we are in a battle for what is truth.

0: Verse 17, Jesus said, or God's, well, it was Jesus, but it was before he got came into this earth. But the Lord said, in the day you eat of the fruit of this tree, you shall surely die. And if you look that up in the Hebrew, it's actually the same Hebrew word repeated. It's said twice. It says you shall die is what it's saying. It's just an absolute, unqualified negative. There is no exception to this. You eat this fruit, you shall surely die. And yet Satan said, you shall not surely die. God doth know that in the day you eat thereof, then you shall be as gods, knowing good and evil. The truth is, they were already like gods. They were created in the image of God. They were more like God before they ate of the fruit than they were after they ate of the fruit. It was a lie. This is the very first lie. Satan came with a lie because he had no power to force them to do anything. Satan does not have power to force anything on you. And again, this is one of the things that's missing in most of Christianity today. People have given Satan much more credit and power than what he's due because that excuses them. Well, it's the devil that made me do it. The devil never made anybody do anything. Right. He didn't make Adam and Eve sin. He tempted. He lied to them. And it was their belief, their acceptance of a lie that caused the sin. Satan can't make you do anything. Satan can't do anything to you without your consent and cooperation. And the way he gains it is through a lie. He's the father of all lies. And these lies, because we have so many lies being spoken, and most of us have been raised in a thing where we have accepted values and things that are completely contrary to the word, we don't even realize that we're believing a lie. Do you know, Satan, man, I got so much I want to say. I'm trying to restrain myself. But did you know that you can't get sick without believing a lie? And most people think, no, that's not true. I didn't do anything to get sick. It just happened to me. I didn't cause this. I wasn't believing for sickness. I didn't ask for sickness or anything like that. But you have to believe a lie to get sick. Because the scripture says, and there's so many scriptures. Matter of fact, this afternoon, I'm going to minister on healing. If you stay around for the afternoon thing, and I'll be dealing in more detail with this. But did you know it says in Exodus chapter 23, verse 25, that the Lord will bless your bread and your water and take sickness away from the midst of thee. The word take and the word away on either side of sickness is the same Hebrew word repeated. And the only meaning of that word is turn off. I will turn off sickness, turn off from the midst of thee. Did you know that God promised that if we seek Him, that He will turn off sickness? And then you put that with that, there's literally dozens and dozens of scriptures that by His stripes we were healed. It's already been done. He told us in Matthew chapter 10, verse 8, you go heal the sick, cleanse the lepers, raise the dead. He didn't tell you to pray for the sick. He told you to heal them. He told in Matthew chapter 1, I give you power over all sickness, over all disease, and over all demons to cast them out. And I could go on and on saying things. The point I'm making is Jesus has given us 100% control over sickness. But most Christians don't believe that. Most Christians believe that getting sick is just normal. It's flu season, so I expect to get the flu. It's allergy season. They've been taught these lies. You can't have those things happen in you unless you embrace those lies. You may not have thought, well, I want to be sick, but you're thinking things like, well, I'm only human. And this is just normal. This is what people do. People just get sick. You have to be sick every once in a while. That's not true. You can walk in divine health. Satan can't make you sick without your consent and cooperation. I think this is one reason that Adam lived to be 930 years old. It's because he didn't know how to die. He didn't know that at 40 he was over the hill. Nobody gave him black balloons and started talking about depends and stuff like that. He didn't know that he was supposed to be decrepit. He didn't know these things. And so it took 930 years to kill the guy because he didn't know how to be sick. He didn't know there was a certain time of the year where you were supposed to be sick. I know many of you think, boy, you're weird. Well, I think you're weird.
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0: Shalom. You got your Bibles? You got your notebook? You got your pen? This is Billy Brim and Shelley, and we're here with the prophet
1: Ezekiel.
0: Remember, everything has to come to pass. Jesus is going to be in heaven until everything the Bible said has come to pass out of the mouths of the prophets. So this needs to come to pass before he comes, I think. I think that this is going to come to pass. I think that even, Shelley, we might see this come to pass.
1: Well, there's some clues that it may come before the Great Tribulation.
0: So here we are, in 39. We'll get there pretty soon. But in Ezekiel chapter 38, we have already said that the first verses, God is speaking to an evil spirit named Gog. And I believe you can go somewhere and find what was already spoken on Monday. The way you can do things these days, oh my goodness.
1: Oh, easy.
0: So you can find it archived somewhere. So on Monday, we talked about that God is speaking to an evil spirit, not to the Russian people, but to an evil spirit that he calls Gog, who's working down through the chief. He's working down through Russia and the head of Russia. And he's working, and there's going to be an invasion. We'll see that today in the land of Israel. And Russia's going to have allies, number one ally being Iran. And then it names other allies. And then now it says, we're going to start with verse 7. Read verse 7, please.
1: Be thou prepared and prepare for thyself, thou and all thy company that are assembled unto thee, and be thou a guard unto thee.
0: Okay,
1: them.
0: Russia is going to be a guard, going to be over the other countries. After many days you shall be visited. Okay, this is 2,500 years ago. So that's quite a few days. Prophesying now, in the latter years, we're in the latter years, we're in the end of years, you shall come back into the land that is brought back from the sword and gathered out of many people. What land has been brought back?
1: Israel.
0: Israel. 75 years now they've been there. Again, now, lest you miss that, kind of a, that didn't exactly say where it was, but just in case you miss it, he's going to make you understand what he's talking about.
1: Mm-hmm.
0: Next phrase. Against the mountains of Israel, which have been always waste. They've been waste for 2,000 years.
1: Mm-hmm.
0: But it's brought back out of the nations. He called the Jews. He brought them back according to the mouths of the prophets. He brought them back, and they shall dwell in the land safely.
1: Yes.
0: Now, read verse 9, please, Shelley.
1: Thou shalt ascend and come like a storm. Thou shalt be like a cloud to cover the land. Thou and all thy bands and many people with thee.
0: Now, okay, ascend. Come like a storm, like a cloud.
1: Mm-hmm.
0: We've always thought that this might be some kind of an aerial thing, but Ezekiel, never having seen any airplanes, he describes it this way. So that's possibly what this means. And thus saith the Lord God, it shall come to pass at the same time, things shall come into your mind, and you'll think an evil thought. There's going to come into their mind to go down, wipe out the Jews.
1: Yes.
0: And next verse, Sally.
1: Verse 11, and thou shalt say, I will go up to the land of unwalled villages. I will go to them that are at rest, that dwell safely, all of them dwelling without walls and having neither bars nor gates.
0: Now, one of the prophecy teachers that I really loved, he really loved me too, was Hilton Sutton. And we disagreed on the meaning of this verse right here. He taught that in Israel, there would be a time of them signing peace treaties, and they would be at peace, and this would be suddenly. I've been going to Israel for years, and they have never felt any kind of a peace treaty, nothing.
1: No.
0: But all it means is it's a time thing.
1: Yes.
0: You're
1: going
0: to go up to a land of unwalled villages. They used to build walls around towns and cities, always.
1: Mm-hmm.
0: Even until modern days, Jerusalem had a wall around it, and it was so, when they started coming home in the early part of the 20th century, it was so many people crowded in there, and it was health-wise, it was very harsh conditions, and they would get sick, and they would not live outside those walls. And a man named Montefiore a very rich a European Jew built, and you can go over there now and see the windmill. He built a beautiful place for them to live outside to urge them to come out of the walls. So he's just a time thing. It's just saying it's going to be a time when they don't put walls around their villages anymore.
1: Yes, okay.
0: And so you're going to go up to them, and you're coming, verse 12. Here's another one people wonder about.
1: To take a spoil and to take a prey. To turn thy hand upon the desolate places that are now inhabited, and upon the people that are gathered out of the nations, which have gotten cattle and goods, that dwell in the midst of the land.
0: All right, you're coming to take a spoil. So there's some kind of a spoil involved here. People have, there's been a conjecture about it. Is it oil? Maybe Israel's going to get oil. Well, I don't know exactly what the spoil is, but I do know one thing. They have discovered possibly the largest gas fields in the world.
1: Israel, yes.
0: Israel. And I just saw the other day where they have a new contract with Europe.
1: Oh.
0: And they are selling Europe and taking the place of what they used to buy from Russia.
1: Interesting.
0: And they're now going to be buying it from Israel. Well, that could be part of it.
1: Sure.
0: They might, Russia say, we're tired of that, and we'll just take over the oil field, the gas field. So I don't know. But whatever it is, you can be sure the Bible is true. They're
1: right.
0: Going to think they're going to take a spoil and a prey, and they're coming to the desolate places now inhabited. Well, now that those places were desolate 2,000 years, but now the Jews are back, and the people are gathered out of the nations. We've seen it with our very eyes. So we look at what the prophet says, and it gives a light in the dark place. And they've gotten cattle and goods, and they dwell in the land. Sheba and Dedan, and the merchants of Tarshish, with all the young lions thereof, shall say unto thee. Okay, there's going to be, now this group of nations is not in, it's not their allies. These have questions. I used to get tickled, and I think Hilton might be right about it. He said, they're just probably going to have a press conference. Here you've come down, and so they sent over the reporters. Here's CNN, you know. Only Sheba and Dedan, that has to do with Arabia and has to do with even Saudi Arabia, and the merchants of Tarshish, in that Tarshish being considered to be a Phoenicia. Brother Hilton Sutton saw that it might be those Phoenician sailors would sail over and settled like Britain, England, and England being a lion and the young lion thereof. I don't know. But he said the U.S. might be in there. I don't know. But whoever they are, they're going to come there and they're going to have questions. And if it is a press conference, they're going to say this. Are you come to take a spoil? Have you gathered your company to take a prey? To carry away silver and gold, to take away cattle and goods, to take a great spoil? So there's going to be some questioning nations. Therefore, son of man, prophesy and say unto Gog. Again, it's to that evil spirit. Thus saith the Lord God, in that day when my people of Israel dwell safely, shall you not know it? Well, they know they're there. And you shall come from your place out of the north parts. If you go straight north from Jerusalem, you're going to be in Russia.
1: Yes.
0: You're going to be close by Moscow. You shall come out of your place in the north parts, and many people with you, all of them riding upon horses, a great company and a mighty army. Well, it might be horsepower. You know,
1: right?
0: But it's going to be they're riding in there on something, planes, tanks, who knows what. But they're going to be coming in there, and verse 16 shall,
1: and thou shalt come up against my people of Israel, as a cloud, to cover the land. It shall be in the latter days.
0: And that's in the end of days. Don't have time to explain what that is to you, but there was given to Moses a 6-day work week. It was, and a day being 1,000 years, 1,000 years being a day. And then there would come a seventh day, which is the millennium. And so at the end of the sixth day, and we're there right now in the end of days.
1: And I will bring thee against my land.
0: He calls Israel his land. You better watch it, saying God's through with Israel. You better watch it, preachers, preaching replacement theology. God is not through with Israel. He has a plan for Israel. He has a plan for the nations. He has a plan for the church. So I will bring you, God's doing it. God's doing it against my land. He calls them my land. That the King James says heathen. There's no word heathen in the Old Testament. The word is goyim, and it's the same word from Genesis 10. It's the word nations. Remember, Israel has a call upon it. That call is to reveal God to the nations. When this happens, this is going to be a demonstration of God to the nations. I will bring you against my land that, in order that, God is a God of purpose. We'll be going tomorrow into more of the purpose of this war. This war is a war with purpose.
1: Oh, yeah.
0: That the nations may know me. The nations need to know God.
1: Yes, they do.
0: What do I see happening in the next year, in the next oncoming days? Big time God showing out. Big time God manifesting himself. And one of the ways is this very war.
1: Yes.
0: He is going, and the nations are going to know it's him. When I shall be sanctified in thee, O Gog, before their eyes. They can watch it on Roku, Hoku, CBN, CNN,
1: yes.
0: Al Jazeera.
1: Right.
0: I don't care where you live.
1: Cell phone.
0: You are going to be able to see this before your eyes.
1: Yes. The technology is here and now.
0: Mm-hmm. He's going to be sanctified. We're going to talk about that more tomorrow. Thus saith the Lord God. Now, here's me. I'm going to be over there.
1: You are? Okay.
0: Well, yeah.
1: Okay, great.
0: I think I'll be over there, and I'll be working with Chris Mitchell from CBN.
1: Oh, yes, you and Chris.
0: And we're going to take our little microphone, and we're going to go up to these guys, and we're going to say, there's our question to them. Mm-hmm. Are you he of whom I have spoken in old time by my servants, the prophets of Israel, which prophesied in those days many years that I would bring you against them? We're going to go up to them with a microphone, and we're going to say, Putin, Ayatollah, are you the one that Prophet Ezekiel was talking about? Well, I don't know if it'd be exactly that way, but somebody is going to say to them, some press guy probably, but it'd have to be one that knows about the prophets.
1: That's right.
0: It might be Chris Mitchell. He thinks it'll be him for sure. Are you the one that the Prophet Ezekiel was talking about? Is this Ezekiel 38 and 39?
1: Great question.
0: And it is, and it shall be. Hallelujah. Now we're going to see what's going to happen tomorrow when this war takes place. So, pencils, Bible, notebook, ears. Not eyes, because this is radio.
1: Yeah.
0: But we'll be with you tomorrow. Shalom until then.
2: 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Once all sessions are complete, you will need to complete and satisfactorily pass the course quiz to gain class credit. And just like that, you're on your way. You can also give 3BI as a gift. What a life-changing, affordable investment in someone's life. I'd like to be the first to welcome you to the student body of Billy Brim Bible Institute. Thank you so much for joining us today. Until next week, shalom, shalom.

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KNYD, Broken Arrow, Tulsa, Oklahoma. 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WYCS, Yorktown, Hampton, Virginia. KOZO, Branson, Springfield, Missouri. And WOFN, Beach City, Canton, Ohio. 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

0: excited that you joined us today for the Word of Power broadcast with Jeannie Alcott. We encourage you to hear God's Word concerning your desires and dreams and His healing for you. Let God speak to your heart through this teaching and anointed time of prayer. Then, Jeannie and John invite you to contact them. They will pray the prayer of faith for you. 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
1: Hello, this is Jeannie Alcott, and oh, do I have an encouraging word for you today. In fact, it's more than just encouraging. It can help you see something happen in your life that seems as if there is no way. Last night, I was just in my bedroom thinking about what God had spoken to my spirit and meditating on it. Listen to this. Whatever you're experiencing, the conditions you're facing, or a desire you have in your heart, know that God works it out. I mean, when things seem to be in pieces, God is working them out and they will come out whole again. He'll bring the pieces together. He'll show you what to do and how to do it so you can see His will accomplished. You may have been working on something for a long time and it seems to be going nowhere. But one day you will see it come together and form that great answer, the beautiful picture, the fulfilled desire. Oh, God can work it out. This is what a man discovered who was trying to work something out for years. You may have read about the man Cyrus McCormick and his father Robert. They were American farmers, and the father had been working on a way to be able to process wheat for years. In the 1800s, all the farmers could do was to cut the wheat with a scythe. It took an entire day to complete just 3 acres. Well, that was way too much time. They couldn't get the wheat in fast enough, and they couldn't get it to hungry people fast enough. But even though Robert worked on a mechanical reaper for years, the pieces were not coming together. He couldn't seem to keep the wheat from jamming in the machine as he moved it across the field. And then along came his son, Cyrus. He asked his father if he could take over working on the invention. And his father granted permission to him since he had given up on it. So Cyrus began to work hard on it, and when a strand of wheat would get tangled in the machine, he got down on the ground to check it out to see what was happening. And after just 2 months of doing this, he came up with a harvester that was the very first one that actually worked. Some people even said it was a combination of a flying machine, wheelbarrow, and a carriage. But when he tested it, he could harvest an acre an hour instead of 3 acres a day. See, God was working it out. The pieces were coming together. Then he hit another hitch. You know how that is. The farmers would take a look at the equipment work and then walk away and go back to their old way. They would just continue using the scythe. He could not get them interested. So he decided if he could get some farmers who were successful to take interest in it, then that would cause the others to respond. So he continued to perfect it, and the day came when things began to change. In 1843, another man who had been working to design a reaper decided to challenge Cyrus McCormick to a contest between the two machines. Well, to some of the farmers, this was going to be as good as the circus. So they came out to see the contest. But on that day, it rained. As they began the contest, the other man's machine jammed and would not cut. But McCormick had worked out the problem of the wheat being damp and designed his to cut in spite of it. So he won the contest. And that year, he was able to sell 29 of the reaping machines. By 1850, he was selling 5,000 reapers a year. He was able to develop that machine so instead of just cutting and dropping the grain, his would cut, separate it, and collect it. And that really increased production. Now, he was a Christian, and so was his wife. So they gave large sums of money to found a school to train pastors, and they gave into God's work. God caused the pieces to come together. And he worked out the dream of his heart. When something seems impossible, don't give up on believing that God can work it out. Keep moving forward as Cyrus did, even in the face of adversity or rejection. Remember, you're in divine hands, not in the hands of people or problems or challenges. Don't let them have the say-so. And even when it feels you're down to the end of time for it to happen, something can be done. All of a sudden, you'll see one piece connect to another piece. Then something good will happen over here. One day more of the picture comes together. Then before you know it, those pieces are all together, and you see how God had been working it out in your life all along. You just had to wait until everything came together. Of course, you know you can't just sit around. You have to work hard, just as Cyrus did. But as someone once said, success is failure kicked to pieces by hard work. So when failure starts to creep into your desire, you have to kick it to pieces. And you do that by working hard in your faith. And by the strength of God within you, instead of allowing things to go to pieces, you kick the obstacles to pieces. Failure has to go. And what comes together then is success. Those obstacles are gone, just as they were for Cyrus. And God causes to come to pass what he had planned for you. He knows the timing and the way, and he'll cause it to work out. Remember Romans chapter 8. We are assured and know that God being a partner in their labor, all things work together and are fitting into a plan for good to and for those who love God and are called according to his design and purpose. He does what? He works together and fits it into a plan, a good plan, one that's going to go according to his design and purpose for you. So you can be as that scripture said, you're assured, you know it. God is a partner in the labor of causing this thing to come together in your life. Those pieces are being pulled together by his power. Oh, if you can envision that, the pieces of everything that's out there that needs to come together to form your answer or your miracle or your desire, God's power comes into your life and starts shaping and forming them. He fits them into a plan, and that plan is good. That's because you're living your life for God. You desire his design and purpose in every area of your life. So he promises you, no matter what happens, he will work it out. It will work out. Believe that for your life. Now here's another man who had to believe this because he sure was challenged. He watched as things started falling to pieces that were dreams of his heart. His name was Winston Churchill, and of course we know him as one of the greatest prime ministers in the history of Great Britain. One of his achievements was to take his people through World War II and into victory against Hitler and the Nazis. We can see the history of that time and know that God had fit together that plan for the life of this man, and everything worked out. He was there when his country needed him, and he was able to fulfill what was in his heart to do for the people. He fought against the enemy and helped his country be triumphant. And it all seems to be a nice, neat package. And we can see that as we view things after the fact. We can give our testimony to someone else of how wonderful things turned out, and it seems so simple and easy. But oh, when we're going through it, when all we see are a bunch of pieces scattered on the floor and nothing is coming together and working out, those are the times it doesn't seem as if it's a nice, neat package for us. That's where Churchill was. Prior to his being prime minister in 1929, he had made a large amount of money and decided to invest it in the American stock market. Yes, the American stock market in 1929. We know what happened. 90 days after he invested it, the stock market crashed. He lost almost everything. No more did his future seem as if it would be comfortable. Things were not working out for him at all. On top of that, after this happened in 1929, in 1931, he was pushed out of serving in the cabinet for the British government. So that was especially hard for him to take because he was one of the few political people who recognized what Hitler was doing at the time in building his resources to go to war to take over Great Britain and the world if he could. Now, if those weren't enough things to hit one person, he had another life-changing event. The same year he was rejected in politics, he was taking a tour of Canada and the U.S. And one day when he was in New York City, he was hit by a taxi while crossing the street. And although he did not die, he was near to it. And at one point when he was in the hospital, his wife, who was with him, wrote a letter to their son, and in it she said, he said he did not think he would ever recover completely from these three events. But oh, when you feel as if everything is unraveling, and you cannot see anything working out, and despair or depression or just discouragement tries to be your partner, you remind them that you have another partner. Romans 8 said God is a partner in the labor of all things, working together and fitting into a plan for good. So you don't have to shake hands with disappointment and failure. You're going to kick failure to pieces. I like that. And that's what Churchill did. He returned home to Britain and waited for God's timing. And when he was in his 60s, everything came together. He saw God's plan as he became accepted in politics again. People were realizing what he had been saying all the time about the Nazis trying to take over and going to war against them was coming to pass. and they now knew they needed someone such as Churchill to guide them through the horrific war that was upon them. So in 1940, he became the Prime Minister of the United Kingdom. God had worked it out, and now it was victory for Churchill and for Britain. You can't see how it's going to come together right now, but even in the worst of times, think about the fact of what's really happening. God is actually working it out. He's pulling together the pieces so you can see His will done in every area of your life. So as that scripture said, you are assured, you know it. God is your partner, and He's working out His plan for you. And God, we are so thankful for that. We're going to come into Your presence right now. I feel Your anointing pulling us into Your presence. And I believe You're speaking to my dear friend that You are doing something at this moment. It seems as if nothing is happening. Nothing is coming together, but You are working. You are their partner in the labor of seeing this thing come to pass. So as they view the pieces that are lying all around them, they need to see a different picture. A picture of Your hands going forth and power emanating from them to pull the pieces all together. This will work out, and that's what they need to say to themselves. This will work out. That's because You, their God, are making sure of it. You're moving in their behalf, and when You're moving, nothing stops You. Almighty God is on the move, and nothing can get in Your way. So we believe, my friend, is going to see Your plan and purpose come about. The pieces will fall together as You work it all out. And we praise You for it. In the name of Jesus, amen. I just love to pray to God and hear His word to you. And you have heard the word from God for your life. Nothing can get in His way when He's moving in your behalf. And that's what will happen if you and I join our faith together to believe the word from the Lord. You see, as we come together, the pieces come together. That's because our faith is going out and showing God that we believe He's working in your behalf. So now is the time. Now is the time for me to pray over you in a personal way. And to do that, you can contact me and tell me what you need to see God work out in your life. And then after I hear from you, I'll lay hands on what you share and I'll intercede. And I want to send you some words that will come from God's Spirit to minister to you. So let me hear from you soon. All right, you need something to keep your faith going, to keep you strong. That's why I give you a spiritual power line. So go around expressing these words from a heart of faith. Say, things are coming together for me. Things are coming together for me. Yeah, now get a picture of that and believe that God is doing it. He's working it out for you. Now it's important that you get this teaching. You need to hear all five parts of the message and hear the prayer times that we have in God's presence and with His anointing. So as for the teaching, the pieces are coming together. It's offer number AM 587. That's 587. You can have a CD for a gift of $8, or you can go to our website and download it for a gift of $5. And now let's get together again tomorrow. Hear the final word of how God will show you how all the pieces are coming together. He's working it out for you. I can't wait to be with you again tomorrow. This is Jeannie Alcott. God bless you.
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1: Welcome to 15 Minutes in the Word with New York Times bestselling author Joyce Meyer. On today's program, Joyce will be teaching from her series, Trust God and Do Good. The answer to everything is that simple. Trust God and do good. It's so freeing to believe God has everything under control, because that means we can spend less time worrying and more time trying to help others. Now, here's Joyce with today's teaching.
2: And you know what God finally showed me? You're no surprise to me. I knew what I was getting when I got you. Come on. I mean, do you honestly think that you got saved and the next day God said, oh, I sure didn't know you were going to be like this. God is not surprised by anything that happens in our life. The people in Nepal were surprised by the earthquake, but God was not surprised. And you may be surprised by some of the things that are going on in your life right now, but God is not surprised. And He already has prepared your way of escape. God has already planned the way out, and all you have to do is keep taking some trust and some do good. I love this message. Mysteries. Let's lean into them instead of backing away from them. Verse 53, for this perishable part of us must put on the imperishable nature, and this mortal part of us, this nature that is capable of dying, must put on immortality, freedom from death. Now just hang on. And when this perishable part puts on the imperishable, and this that was capable of dying puts on freedom from death, then shall be fulfilled the scripture that says, death is swallowed up in and unto victory. O death, where is your victory? O death, where is your sting? You may leave this earth, but you won't die. You'll be like Him, even as He is right now, and you'll understand everything that you don't understand now. You know, there's a lot of things that I don't understand that don't confuse me. I don't understand gravity, but I'm enjoying it right now. I don't get upset about not understanding that. I don't fully understand all the mechanics of breathing, but I'm participating and enjoying it. I don't understand how trees and grass and flowers can look so dead in the winter and have no life in them, and then in the spring they just kind of, but I enjoy that every year, and I'm like, oh my God, You are so good. I don't understand electricity, but I depend on it. I don't know how I can put a little message in my cell phone and send it to my son who's in India, and in less than 5 minutes have a message back from him. I don't understand it, but I use it every day. Why do we think that we have to understand everything about God, who is less understandable than anybody? I don't need to understand what God's doing in my life. I just need to trust Him that He's good, and whatever He's doing, whether I like it or not right now, I will like it eventually. I wish that I could really explain to you all the stuff that I've went through in my life. Oh, I was such an unbelievable mess. And the work that God has done in me. But it hasn't all been pleasant. But it's so worth it. Stop running away from God and running away from everything that's uncomfortable and everything that's hard and everything that hurts you a little bit, and just dig in and say, God, I want Your will in my life. You do what You want to do in my life. When I lost all my friends, I was lonely. I mean, lonely. And it was hard and it hurt. But I couldn't have gone to the next place. I couldn't have carried all that baggage with me. Some of you have got some stuff that you're trying to take with you, and it's just dead baggage, and you need to get rid of it and let it go. But why do we keep hanging on and hanging on and hanging on? Because sometimes even our pain, we're so attached to it that we don't want to let go of it. Like I said this morning, we can learn how to function within our dysfunction. You know, one of the biggest questions that we get asked today, I guess, is, do you think Jesus is going to come soon? Well, I'll be honest with you, I hope he does. I'm sure not afraid of it. I'm ready. Come quickly, Lord Jesus. Why would we want to be here if we could be there? The only reason why I want to stay is for the sake of all the people who don't know Christ yet and continue to have opportunity to try to bring that truth to them. And in Matthew chapter 24, it's a great chapter about signs of the end times. And the disciples said, Lord, tell us, when are you going to return? When are you going to come back? When are these things going to take place? And he began to give them a discourse about wars and rumors of wars and earthquakes and famines and divers places and all these things that are going to happen. And you know what? It's happening in the world today. We're seeing the signs. And then I think it's like about in verse 13, Jesus said a wonderful thing. He didn't tell them exactly when the time was going to be, but he said, occupy until I come. In other words, you don't need to worry about when I'm coming. You need to just keep doing your assignment. You know, every one of us has an assignment from God, but it's a little different. Some of you have an assignment right now. You're raising three kids, and that's your assignment. Dave has an assignment. I have an assignment. And I've decided a long time ago, I'm not going to worry about all this stuff that I don't understand. I'm just going to do my assignment. Come on. I'm just going to do my assignment. I don't have to worry about my kids. I'm going to pray for my kids, and I'm going to do my assignment. I don't have to worry about the financial system in the world. I'm going to do my assignment and trust God to take care of me. What happens is we have all these problems, and then we no longer focus on what God wants us to do. We're focusing on the problems, and then the work of God does not get done in the earth. And you know what? Everybody's assignment is a little bit different. I look at Dave, he's been sitting down there. I was thinking today, my gosh, 40 years. This man's been sitting and listening to me teach. 40 years. And you know what? I'm not Dave's teacher. He doesn't come to me and say, boy, I learned a lot out of that message tonight. I don't know that I've ever heard him say that to me. And it wouldn't be good if he did, because God told me a long time ago, you're his wife, you're not his teacher. Well, that was worth you coming tonight. He's not sitting there because he has to. That's his assignment. It is. Now see, they're laughing. This is the part that God has given him to, and that's certainly not all he does is just sit there, but he's in every meeting that I do as my covering. He protects me. He makes sure I don't get hurt. He makes sure I don't do stupid stuff. He loves me. He encourages me. And you know what? When God first gave me my assignment and gave him his assignment, he wasn't too crazy about it. It doesn't matter if you like your assignment or not. Just do it. Hello? I said it doesn't matter if you like your assignment or not. Just do it. Because you know what? Your joy is attached to you doing what God has asked you to do. Now look at me. I'm going to say something important. Whatever you do, stop making life complicated. You know what? I just do what I do. I preach, I pray, I study, I write books. I preach, I pray, I study, I write books. I travel, I do conferences. 30 years I've been doing these conferences. I'm doing my assignment. Amen. Do I ever get tired of it? Yes. I found myself thinking today, well, actually last night when the building, we couldn't get in the building. You know, that kind of stuff's discouraging for me. And I thought, and I found myself thinking, am I just going to work my whole entire life? Now, trust God and do good. Trust God and do good. Trust God and do good. Come on, I'm just being real with you. Doubt is going to come against you. Thoughts are going to come against you. But we have a choice. We have an option. We can trust God. We don't have to spend our lives confused and miserable trying to figure out stuff that only God knows the answers to. We can say, I am not going to try to figure this out. I am going to trust in the Lord with all my heart and mind. I will not lean to my own understanding. In all my ways, I will acknowledge Him, and He will direct my path. Now, I'm not suggesting that we go around being stupid. I mean, I always say, God, if there's something you want to show me, show me. I want to learn. I want revelation. I don't want information anymore. I want revelation. I've had enough information to last me 20 lifetimes. I want revelation from God. Trust in the Lord and do good. You know, Jesus did this even on the cross. I was thinking about this, and it really blessed me when I saw this. You know, right down to the very end, the last thing that Jesus said was, Father, into your hands I commit my spirit. And right before that, he said, my God, why? Even Jesus in his humanity said, why? You know, I can ask why, but I don't have to get confused. God, show me why if you want to, but if you don't, I'm going to trust you anyway. And you know what else Jesus did on the cross? He not only continued to trust God on the cross when he was hurting the worst that he could possibly hurt. All of us together are not hurting as bad tonight as Jesus hurt on that cross. We can put all of our pain and all of our confusion together, and it doesn't even begin to match what he went through. But you know what? On that cross, he was loving people right to the very end. Not only did he say, I commit myself into your hands, but there was a couple of thieves there. He ministered to them. Took the time in his pain, you'll be with me today in paradise. You know what else I love? He made provision for his mom. Come on, in the midst of his pain, he said, John, I want you to take care of my mother. Right to the very end, he was trusting God and doing good, trusting God and doing good, trusting God and doing good, trusting God and doing good. You know, we worry way too much about what other people are doing to us, and not nearly enough. We don't pay enough attention to how we should respond. Do you know that you're not responsible for anybody but you?
1: 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He wants our help doing what he does, so pay attention to where he's leading. Psalm 37:3 says this, "Trust in the Lord and do good. Dwell in the land and enjoy safe pasture."
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3: I am a new creation in Christ. The love of God, the life of God, the power of God, the Spirit of God is who I am in me. And I will not allow my thinking, I will not allow my flesh, it will not dominate me. I will dominate it over and over and over. And that's the fight of faith. Recognizing and understanding the difference of what is happening in you. Notice Paul does not give us all the dirty deeds of what he's dealing with. He's not listing specifically. It's none of our business. This is where many of us trip up. We got to tell everybody. Everybody needs to know what we're struggling with. Yes, why? Because it makes you feel better if you have company. It feels like, well, I'm being helped and supported, and we need to support each other. The right people need to support us. Not everybody. Not everybody needs to support us, right? Like, I got people in my past, they do not want, nor do I need their help. They only bring up all the things I'm dealing with. They're reinforcing how I'm feeling or what I'm thinking. No, I need people that are faith people. People that will keep me focused and directed on God's word, not give me permission to feel bad for myself. And I know we're human, we have moments, but we can't let those moments dominate our life. We cannot let those things steer us away from who we are. I keep it in subjection. What are we keeping our body and our soul in subjection to? Anybody? Our spirit man, the real me inside, the man who is born again, who is in Christ, alive unto God. He runs my life, or he doesn't. It all comes down to the I. What am I doing? God is not going to do something about your body. You're going to have to do something about it. And if you don't, nothing is going to be done about it. Telling God about your appetites and addictions and problems will not make God do anything. He's done all he's going to do. Get in his word. See yourself through his lens, through his eye, through his understanding, not how you see yourself, but who God sees you as, how God's word says and speaks about you. That's all that matters. That's how God moves to change in you. God does not move in you because you tell him, move through me this way. God, deliver me from this. All right, I gave you my word. And my word will do everything you need to be delivered. But you're going to have to be led from the inside out. You're going to have to learn the discipline of no. No to your children. No to your coworkers. No to your favorite and best closest friends. No to yourself. No to your feelings. No to your wallet, no to your appetites, lots of no's. That's what subjection is, right? I don't know if you realize that. If you had an older brother, you understand the word subjection, right? They put you in that place on a daily basis with their knees on your shoulders, right? You are submitting, surrendering, right? I subject my body and soul to the will of my spirit. It's hard. It's work. It's painful. Don't care. I have to fight the fight of faith. I cannot surrender to the thoughts and the feelings. I've got to stop giving myself permission to be unhappy, broken, miserable. I have a way out, but it's not a free ride. I'm not preaching free ride. Paul's not preaching for your eye. He's saying, man, I have to put myself under subjection. God does something with our spirit. He makes the inward man new. He sends his spirit to dwell in that new creature to give you power to do something about the outward man. He's not asking us to do something without his help. His spirit lives in us to empower us to succeed, to overcome. But your will must be engaged against your outward man. Your decision maker in you has to go from feeling and flesh to spirit. Paul wrote 2/3 of the New Testament and had to keep his body under subjection. The man walked in a tremendous amount of revelation, still had flesh things, still had memories, was not a superhuman being, just disciplined. He just had control of his will. Paul's body evidently wanted to do things that were wrong, or he wouldn't have been talking about it. If he didn't have anything to keep under subjection, he wouldn't need to talk about it. But clearly he did. I mean, if I'd went around killing Christians, now I'm preaching to them, I think there's a little baggage there I probably got to deal with, right? Right? And that's probably going to be dealt with all the time. We have to do the same thing Paul did. We have to refuse to let our bodies and our soul dominate us. This is salvation. This is the work of salvation. This is what it means to be saved. All this effort, all this discipline, all this, dominance and subjection and fighting, that is what salvation is all about. It's about overcoming what your flesh and soul has wanted to do and let your spirit man be fed and matured and disciplined into dominance. Paul said, I keep it under, lest by any means after I preach to others, I myself should be a castaway. The margin note said, I should be disapproved. I don't want God disapproved of me because I have no willful discipline. Because I'm incapable of saying no to myself. God says through Paul, that's a disapproving behavior. When you know what to do and you won't discipline yourself to do it. See, so a lot of people, particularly in the Word of Faith, they're constantly blaming what they're not doing on what they don't know. Well, I just don't know that much about faith. Well, what do you know about faith? That's enough. See, it's an excuse to say,

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1: 2 Corinthians 5:17, if any man be in Christ, he's a new creature. Old things are passed away. All things are become new. The devil will try to get us to not believe these kinds of thinking. He'll start playing games with our mind and tell us, you know, you don't act very saved. He loves to manipulate our behaviors, our tests and trials he wants to use against us. He'll bring them, then the way we respond to them, he'll use against us also. It's this manipulative, dirty trick that he plays because he doesn't have any power. He's just a master deceiver, manipulator. You and I are new creations, new creatures, and we have to work at re-educating our old flesh about our new reality. We have to get our soul to understand there's a new sheriff in town, and his name's the Holy Ghost, and it's Jesus that has made me a new creation. And now I have to dominate all the thoughts and actions of my life. And when I fail, when I don't, I repent and do it again and again and again. That's what repentance is about. See, when I became born again, all the old things of my life were cleansed. The Bible actually says obliterated. In the Old Testament, the sacrifice of animals just covered sin. The blood of Jesus obliterates, does away with. It's in his sea of forgetfulness, never to be remembered again. It's our flesh and our soul that want to remember all that stuff, making us undeserving. But in Christ, I'm a new creation. That stuff's gone. So now from this moment on, I now alive unto God. When I get into sin, it's not penalties of the old, it's repentance of the new. 1 John 1:9, from the salvation moment forward, when I do things I shouldn't, I repent. Confess my sin, he's faithful and just to cleanse me from what? All unrighteousness. Unrighteousness is my previous life. But now I'm made righteous in Christ, part of salvation. Now I'm alive unto God. My spirit is alive. His spirit lives in me. His word comes alive, changes my thinking. My thinking changes. My speaking changes. My life changes. Salvation. That's what it means to be born again. It's not, well, you know, I hope I'm going to get there. You got to live the way the word of God tells you to live. When it says by his stripes you are healed, you got to believe that by his stripes you are, not will be, could be, can be, are. I am healed by the stripes of Jesus. I believe that in my heart. I know my body's saying otherwise. A doctor certainly is, but I know in my heart what God said is true. He is faithful and just to commit to keep that which he has committed to us. He's faithful. He's not wavering. He don't need repentance. We do. He's perfect. His word is yes and amen. There is no changing in God. No variation. In God's mind, your sin is dealt with. It's blotted out. It's remitted. 1 Peter 2:2 says that when you are born again, you become a new babe. A babe desires the pure milk of the word that you may grow there. By. See, salvation now needs fed. I'm alive unto God, but now I'm a babe and I need milk. The milk is the word of God. And if I don't feed on that milk, then I'll never be anything more than an infant in the things of God. And as long as I stay an infant in the things of God, my soul and my flesh will be in charge. Have you ever tried to give a baby something they didn't want? They don't reason. They don't. You know, not right now, come back. No, they just fight. They throw a fit. But think about this. Babies are being ornery, but they don't have a past. They're infants. None of us say, God, give me a new one. This kid won't take the bottle. No, we just fight it, right? We overcome the resistance that kid gives us. My youngest daughter, she never wanted to go to sleep. She just wrestled and fight her mama. I said, give me that kid. And I gave her the death grip. And I'd give her the death grip until she caved. And she'd sue with a ball of sweat. But when she finally surrendered, that was it. But my will overcome. Right? Right. I don't blame her. She's a child. She's a baby. She don't know any different. When we're born again and we're new at it, when we don't have enough milk coming into our body, we are going to make childlike mistakes. But God's grace and his mercy is new every

0: morning, and his grace is sufficient for infants. He says, it's all right. Just keep eating. Just keep drinking. Keep coming to church. Keep letting pastor force the bottle in your mouth. Just let him pull that pacifier of addiction out and stick the bottle of God's word in, right? We just don't quit. We just keep coming, and eventually the light bulb comes on. Eventually they mature and they grow. That's our spiritual life, guys. That's what salvation looks like. It looks like an infant in the beginning. It looks young, and you're trying to learn. All these things I'm saying seem foreign. Of course they're foreign. You're a babe in Christ. But you need to learn and know and understand. Don't quit. Keep pressing in. Keep giving God's word dominance in your life. Watch how you mature and grow. And you'll begin to not only know the Bible, but understand, perceive, have revelation.
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5: Now, if you remember the woman with the issue of blood in Mark, the 5th chapter, when she got through testifying, Jesus said, "Thy faith has made thee whole. Go in peace. Be whole of thy plague." In other words, you got something to do now. Be whole. Don't let it come back. I remember I was in Bradenton, Florida, teaching one night. In fact, in the daytime, I was walking down the sidewalk, and there was a lady came to me and said, "Brother Capps," said, "I've had headaches for 30 years. Know what it is to be without a headache." Said, "Would you pray for me?" Well, I said, "Well, come in the prayer line tonight. I mean, you know, it's better when you teach the word and the anointing's there to minister to people." And I said, "God will heal you." She said, "You mean that?" I said, "Never been more serious in my life." Well, she came that night. Well, in the prayer line, she came up, and I laid hands on her in the name of Jesus. And the Lord said to me just before I laid hands on her, said, "Tell her that that headache will leave instantly when you lay hands on her." So I just said what I heard the Spirit say, and I said, "That headache will leave instantly when I lay hands on you." Well, I laid hands on her, and she just went out like a light, you know, and she's laying there on the floor. Well, I went on and ministered to some others, and when she got up, why, I called her back up there. I said, "Sister, where's that headache?" And she said, "Oh," she said, "it's gone." And then I heard the Spirit of God say this, said, "Now tell her, go and be whole of that plague." See, she has something to do. Don't let it come back. And I said, "Now, sister, if Satan tries to bring that back on you, you resist him and say, 'Oh, no, you don't. Hands were laid on me in the name of Jesus. I've received my healing, and I don't receive this headache again.' I resist you, Satan, in Jesus' name." Well, now, she told me later, she said the next day, she said, "You know, I woke up at 4 o'clock the next morning. My head began to hurt." She said, "I sat up on the side of the bed, and I remembered what you said." She said, "Oh, no, you don't, Satan. Hands were laid on me in the name of Jesus, and I received my healing." And she said, "Just as you'd snap your fingers," said, "it left."
6: Amen.
5: And she said, she wrote me a letter later. She said, "It'd been 3 months." She said, "I've never had another one." But now, see, if it hadn't been for her having some faith, that thing would have come right back on her. Satan will try to bring it back to you. We need to know how to resist the devil. Someone has made the statement, and I believe it's true, that more people lose their healing over a counterattack than any other thing when Satan tries to bring it back. They say, well, I thought I was healed, but I guess I'm not. And that's just an open door for the devil to just step right in and just bring it right back on you. But you see, we need to learn to resist the devil. And the Bible says he will flee from you. Now, go with me over to Matthew's Gospel, the 8th chapter. See, what I'm doing is sharing with you some of the methods and some of the ways that people received healing. Matthew chapter 8, verse 5, and when Jesus was entered into Capernaum, there came unto him a centurion beseeching him, saying, Lord, my servant lieth at home, sick of the palsy, grievously tormented. Jesus saith unto him, I will come and heal him. Now notice Jesus didn't say, well, maybe God's teaching him something. No, he said, I'll come heal him. You never find where Jesus failed to respond to anyone that was in need. And the centurion answered and said, Lord, I'm not worthy that thou shouldest come under my roof, but speak the word only, and my servant shall be healed. For I'm a man under authority, and having soldiers under me, I say to this man, go, and he goeth; to another, come, and he cometh; to my servant, do this, and he doeth it. And when Jesus heard it, he marveled and said unto them that followed, verily I say unto you, I have not found so great faith, no, not in Israel. Now what he's saying here is that in all of the covenant people of Israel, I have never found this kind of faith, that a man would say, just speak the word. Now, wasn't that what Paul said? The righteousness which is of faith says, the word is nigh me. That's what this guy was saying. Just speak the word and it'll happen. You don't have to go to my house. Speak the word. So Jesus just stopped and preached him a sermon. He said, that's the greatest faith. Haven't even found covenant people that had that kind of faith. Now, remember, this is a Roman soldier. He's a Gentile. He doesn't even come under the covenant of God at that point. But I want you to know he got his servant healed. When Jesus got through preaching that sermon, verse 13, Jesus said unto the centurion, go thy way as thou hast believed, be it done unto thee. And his servant was healed the self same hour. Now I know, and you know some folks, that if Jesus was to say that to them, their servant would have died the same hour because they believe the worst of everything. But see, he had already believed it. Now, let me show you something about faith. Here's a man that has established his point of contact. You know, Oral Roberts, back in his tent days, he coined the phrase, I suppose he did, the point of contact to release your faith. That's what laying on of hands is. It's a point of contact to know that when hands touch you, that's the time to believe you receive your healing. Doesn't necessarily mean you'll receive the manifestation of it at that point, but that's the time you start believing, I receive my healing.
7: Amen.
5: So Oral Roberts kind of coined that phrase, point of contact. And I remember him telling a story of a lady there in Oklahoma that was all crippled with arthritis, and she was listening to a radio broadcast. And you remember back in the 50s why he had ended his radio broadcast by saying, now, if you're sick, lay your hands on the radio. I'm going to pray the prayer of faith, and God will heal you. Well, this little woman, she is crippled up with arthritis. She's sitting in the kitchen, and the radio was across on the cabinet on the other side. And Oral Roberts had already started to pray. So she got up and made for the radio, and she stumbled and fell. And she fell up against the refrigerator. And she's a good ways from the radio, and he's already praying. And she just cried out, Lord Jesus, let this refrigerator be my point of contact. She reached over and touched it, and the power of God went through her and healed her.
7: Amen.
5: And she got up and danced all over the kitchen. Now you know and I know and Oral Roberts knew and she knew there wasn't any power in that refrigerator to heal her. But it was a point of contact that she released her faith. So she established a different point of contact, see. I heard Kenneth Copeland say one time, said he used a string on a light bulb. You know one of them that you jerk the string and it turns the light on? He said, when I pull that string, I'm going to receive my healing. And he used that as a point of contact. When that light came on, he said, thank God I got it. Well, here's a man. This centurion established his own point of contact. He said, now speak the word, and my servant shall be healed. So Jesus just said, go thy way. As thou hast believed, so be it done unto thee. And his servant was healed the self-same hour. If we could learn to release our faith at the Word of God, And you see, that's what the Apostle Paul was trying to get at there in Romans, the 10th chapter. See, Jesus is seated at the right hand of the Father until his enemies have made his footstool. The Apostle Paul said, the righteousness which is of faith says, say not in thy heart, who shall ascend into heaven, that is to bring Christ down from above. Who shall descend into the deep, that is to raise Christ again from the dead. Well, now, you might say, well, who in the world would say that? We have. Have you ever said, Lord, come down and touch me? Then that's exactly what you said. Oh, if Jesus had just come back and touched me, I'd get healed. He's not coming. He's seated at the right hand of the Father until his enemies have made his footstool. But he said, now you lay hands on the sick and they shall recover. See, he's not coming. He sent me. And he sent your pastor and he sent your neighbor. See, we are the body of Christ now. Can you understand that? Can you understand what Paul was saying when he said, now you are the body of Christ and members in particular? It's not just for the pastor, not just for the evangelist, not just for the teacher. Any believer can lay hands on the sick. And when you do for the purpose of being obedient to the words of Jesus, then you're setting in motion the principle of calling things that are not as though they were. See, if I lay hands on a person that's sick for the purpose of getting them well, I'm calling them well by the very act of laying hands on them. So Jesus said, go thy way, as thou hast believed, so be it done unto thee. Now notice, he's already believed. He's not going to believe. He's not trying to believe. He's already believed. As thou hast believed, so be it unto thee. I think that's important for us to understand, that the man's already released his faith. He's done all he can do. He said, now all Jesus has to do is speak the word. See, I was teaching the seminar back in 1974, I believe it was. I guess the first seminar I ever held in Dallas. And I was teaching on the woman with the issue of blood. And I said, she said, when I touch his clothes, I'll be made whole. And after we had finished the teaching, well, I was ministering to the sick, and there was a lady in a wheelchair who was sitting back at the back, and they started wheeling her down the side over there. And she started hollering out loud, I will walk, I will walk, I will walk, I will walk. And I stopped and looked over there to see what I mean. She just hollered. And I want you to know, she came down there, and I laid hands on her, and she did walk. And it's all a bunch of stuff that Baptists don't shout. She shouted. Then she got to be a regular fanatic. Won't know if anybody wanted to buy her wheelchair. Well, she just simply applied the same principle that woman did and started saying, I will walk, I will walk, I will walk. She was releasing her faith. Well, when we find out that faith can make you whole, faith in the Word of God, faith comes from the Word of God, faith is God's divine energy. It's released in His Word. It's stored in His Word. God's Word is filled with faith. Without faith, it's impossible to please Him. God wants you to be a partaker of that which He's given. And if we'll enter into His provision, we can by faith. In fact, the Apostle Paul says that's the way we enter into grace, is through faith.
7: 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It's entitled A Working Knowledge of God's Word. 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This is one of the most important series I've ever done. It's called A Working Knowledge of the Word of God. In other words, you might know what the Word said, but did you have enough knowledge to operate in it and cause it to produce for you? It's important to do that and to know what God said. You know, the Apostle Paul in Colossians 1, verse 9 says that I cease not to pray for you to desire that you might be filled with the knowledge of His will and all wisdom and spiritual understanding. Now, if you're filled with the knowledge of His will and all wisdom and understanding, then you're able to operate in the principles of the kingdom of God and get it to work for you. Now, if you go over to 2 Peter chapter 1, Peter says, grace and peace be multiplied to you through the knowledge of God and Jesus our Lord. The more you know about God and the way that He worked, we'd call it His M.O., God's method of operation, the more you're able to enter into the promise of God and to see the promise manifest in your life. He said, grace and peace is multiplied to you through the knowledge of God. You can't believe any further than you have knowledge. Then in verse 3 he says, according as his divine power hath given unto us all things that pertain unto life and godliness. How? Through the knowledge of him that has called us to glory and virtue. Verse 4 says, whereby are given unto us exceeding great and precious promises, that by these you might be partakers of the divine nature. That's offer number 7239, two CDs for $15 plus $4 postage and handling, a total of $19. 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

Philippians 4:13, that we can do all things through Christ who strengthens us. And in Isaiah 54:17, no weapon formed against us shall prosper. And every tongue that shall rise against us in judgment, we shall show to be in the wrong. It may hurt sometimes, and everything may seem against us,

Now unto him that is able to do exceeding abundantly above all that we ask or think, according to the power that worketh in us, unto him be glory in the church by Christ Jesus throughout all ages, world without end.

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is in me, then he that's in the world stands. Thinking about a story that I heard a Baptist preacher up in Coldwater, Mississippi. One morning I heard him when he said that was an old lady that had a grandson going to college. She had a little treasure chest that she saved money for hard time. And she set it up on the shelf. One day he called and said, "Grandmama, I need a little money." And grandmama had got old. And she tried to reach it, but she couldn't reach it because it was a little too tall. And she was afraid to get in the chair. And then she looked and saw the Bible. And she stood up on the Bible. And it was just right to reach the treasure chest. What I'm trying to tell you, life get hard sometimes. Sometimes it's hard for us to reach our goal. But you just stand. Whenever you get in trouble, whenever it seems like trouble is pressing you down, all you gotta do is stand on God's word. One thing about it, he won't leave us, he won't forsake you. Stand there.

0: Hi, I'm Paul Leeman. Some years ago, when we were in Colorado serving a church, a man came in to see me. He was in bad shape. He had cancer of the throat, and he wanted to surrender his life to Jesus Christ. It was my high privilege in my office to point him to Christ, and I thought, well, we've got to pray for this brother, and we did. We prayed that God would heal him of cancer. Well, his name is Mark Schricker, and he brought a picture in to me sometime later, and this is what was written on the picture. I'm not a rodeo guy, but this is what it said. My hazer toward the real prize, Jesus Christ. And then he went on to found the Fellowship of Christian Cowboys. And lots of people have found Christ through that great organization. You see, you never know, do you, what you're doing for God when you do something quite innocently. God's yes and your yes equals high adventure.
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1: 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You can conquer and see your life become so much better. 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

Blessed is the man that walketh not in the counsel of the ungodly, nor standeth in the way of sinners, nor sitteth in the seat of the scornful. But his delight is in the law of the Lord, and in his law doth he meditate day and night. And he shall be like a tree planted by the rivers of water, that bringeth forth his fruit in his season. His leaf also shall not wither, and whatsoever he doeth shall prosper.

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1: The Lord spoke to me and told me some things. He said, you'll begin to write with a new anointing. And through the music and through the singing as you minister forth, my anointing will flow out from you. Those who believe that and receive that anointing will be healed in their body. Financial need will be met. Harmony will come to the home. The yoke of bondage will be broken because it's the anointing that breaks the yoke. I'm David Engels, and this is the Hour of Anointing.

Jesus said unto him, If thou canst believe, all things are possible to him that believeth. And Lord, I believe. Lord, I believe.

0: Jesus said unto him, If thou canst believe, all things are possible to him that believeth. You're listening to the Hour of Anointing, and today we're talking about the Lord, because we like to talk about the Lord. The Hour of Anointing broadcast. And by the way, if you'd like to have that song, we'll send you that song. Of course, it'll not be just that song, but there'll be other songs on there with it. And that's called Lord, I Believe. And that's a song that's great to sing from the standpoint that you can make that proclamation, Lord, I believe that all things are possible for me. We're going to talk today about the Christians fighting the good fight of faith. Somebody said one time that a good fight is a fight that you win. We're talking about 1 Timothy 6 and 12. And I've sometimes heard people say that they're going to fight the devil. But we're not told to fight the devil. We're told to fight the good fight of faith. And so without faith, it's impossible to please God. But with faith, we do please God. So we have an exceeding growing faith, because that's when we hear the word of God. Then our faith begins to grow. You know, one of the failures that we have in having a faith that doesn't work for us, or let's say that we aren't working faith or we are not agreeing with faith, is that we fail to hold fast our confession of faith. Romans 10 and verse 10 says, For with the heart man believes unto righteousness, and with the mouth confession is made unto salvation. Then Mark 11, 23 and 24 says, For verily I say unto you, that whosoever shall say unto this mountain, Be thou removed, and be thou cast into the sea, and shall not doubt in his heart, but shall believe that those things which he saith shall come to pass, he shall have whatsoever he saith. Then verse 24, Therefore I say unto you, what things soever ye desire, when ye pray, believe that ye receive them, and ye shall have them. You know, using our faith really is speaking God's word from our lips and out of our heart. That's the thing that really releases the power of God. One translation says that the prayer of a righteous man makes much power available. And, you know, righteous man who's going to be praying, he's going to be praying the word of God, because that's the thing that's not going to return void unto the Lord. You know, our faith is measured by our confession. Our usefulness in the Lord is measured by our confession of the word. Eventually, we will become what we confess, whether for good or for bad. There is a confession of our hearts and a confession of our lips. And when these two harmonize, we become mighty in our prayer life. We become mighty speaking God's word in this life. The reason that so many are defeated is they have a negative confession. They're talking of their weaknesses, failures, and invariably this person goes down to the level of their confession. Your confession is what you're talking about. You may not say, I confess, and then you say something, but whatever you're talking about is your confession, your words. Now, this is a scriptural law. Mark 11, 23 and 24, we've just read. Our confessions rule us. They become the rule of our life. We will go to the level of our confession. We are what we say. Remember Mark 5 and 25 through 34, those verses in there talks about this woman who was healed from the issue of blood. She said, If I may touch but his clothes, I shall be whole. She was saying something with her lips. She was setting when her faith would be released. When I touch his clothes, I shall be whole. And Jesus said to her in just a little while, Daughter, thy faith hath made thee whole. Go in peace and be whole of thy plague. What she said was her faith speaking, and what she said came to pass. When we fight the good fight of faith, as the Apostle Paul admonishes us, we can step out of the narrow place of failure and weakness in which we've been living, and we can step into the broad, boundless power of God. You know, another enemy of faith is our failure to act upon the word. If we know that God's word is true and we act like it is true, then it will become a reality in our lives. We'll see the manifestation of it. The Bible says, trust in the Lord with all your heart. Don't lean to your own understanding. All that is necessary for us to ask is to find out what God's Word says. What does God's Word say we can have? And let's go by that word. Real faith comes by hearing the Word of God, but of finding out what God's Word says that we can have and then going after that, because that's what our faith will appropriate for us. Another enemy to faith and to our living life of faith and enjoying the victory in life is our failure to understand our right use to the name of Jesus. We find this in John 16, 23 and 24, where the Bible says, in fact, Jesus is speaking, "Whatsoever ye shall ask the Father in my name, he will give it you." He says, "Hitherto," which means up till now, "you have asked nothing in my name. Ask, and ye shall receive, that your joy may be full." So we know by this that we are to go to the Father and use the name of Jesus. We pray in Jesus' name. Because Jesus said, "Whatever you ask the Father in my name," or using my name, "he will give it to you." Another important thing in having a successful faith life is understanding our righteousness, or our right standing, or our position. Understanding that we are made righteous through Christ. 2 Corinthians 5 and 21, "For he hath made him to be sin for us, who knew no sin, that we might be made the righteousness of God in him." In other words, God made Jesus sin for us, for our benefit. Jesus had known no sin, and God did this that we might be made the righteousness of God in him. The blood of Jesus cleanses us from all sin, and therefore by the new birth we become a righteous new creature. We know that God did not make any unrighteous new creatures. We are created by God in Christ Jesus. He made a righteous new creature. So that's who we are. So to be successful with our faith, we must understand that we are the righteousness of God in Christ. Another thing we must understand is our place in Christ. There are at least 133 expressions in the Bible, like "in Christ," "in whom," "in him," "of him," and so forth, which show us our position in Christ, and to show us that this is our position in him. And we need to feed on this idea here, is to know our place in Christ Jesus. We've been forgiven, we've been made in right standing, and we have a right to fight the good fight of faith, and that's the fight that you win.
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2: Well, when we find out that faith can make you whole, faith in the Word of God, faith comes from the Word of God, faith is God's divine energy. It's released in His Word. It's stored in His Word. God's Word is filled with faith. Without faith, it's impossible to please Him. God wants you to be a partaker of that which He's given. And if we'll enter into His provisions, we can by faith. In fact, the Apostle Paul says that's the way we enter into grace, is through faith. Turn with me to Luke's Gospel, the 6th chapter, verse 17. And He came down with them and stood in the plain in the company of His disciples, speaking of Jesus. And a great multitude of people out of all Judea and Jerusalem from the seacoast of Tyre and Sidon, which came to hear Him and to be healed of their diseases. Now notice that phrase, to be healed of their diseases. You know, it makes a difference when people come to be healed. It makes a difference when people come for that purpose. And notice in verse 18, and they that were vexed with unclean spirits, and they were healed, and the whole multitude sought to touch Him. And there went virtue out of Him, and healed them all. Now you know there's always somebody trying to figure out, well, is it God's will to heal everybody? Well, now notice here that there's places, several places in the Bible, where that the whole multitude was healed. Here it says Jesus healed them all. Now, if it wasn't God's will for all to be healed, then those disciples really had a job getting just the right people there, didn't it? Amen. That it was God's will to be healed. Can't you see them out there sorting them out and saying, no, you can't come to this meeting because everybody comes to this meeting getting healed and God don't want you healed yet. He's teaching you something. No, it says virtue, our power, went out of Him and healed them all. Now, I want to show you a contrast here. You remember in the 5th chapter of Luke where it said the power of the Lord was present to heal that multitude, but the multitude didn't get healed? Amen. The people thronged Him. The people thronged Jesus when He was going to Jairus' house, you know, and this little woman got in there and got her healing. And Jesus said, somebody touch me. Well, the disciples said, Lord, the multitude throngs You. And You say, somebody touched You? Well, a lot of people touched You. See, a lot of them touched Him just to see if any sparks would fly. Just see if anything would happen. Let's just see if anything will happen. And nothing happened. But now notice in this incident, it says they came to be healed. That's what they came for. They came to be healed of their diseases. And they that were vexed of unclean spirits, and they were healed. And the whole multitude sought to touch Him. And virtue went out of Him and healed them all. Healed all that touched Him. Now in this other crowd, this other multitude, they thronged Him, but nobody got healed but one man. Now see, what I'm driving at is to get you to see that it's the individual's faith that draws the healing power of God. Sure, I can lay hands on you in faith. Sure, I can use my faith to the limit. But I'll tell you, it takes faith with faith at times to get the job done. Don't just depend on somebody else's faith. Because sometimes if you get healed on somebody else's faith, you may lose it. You don't know how to resist the devil. I remember several years ago, I was teaching on healing and I was ministering that night, and there was one lady that came up. I had ministered to a lot of people, and I walked up to her and I laid hands on her, and it knocked her back, and she slid nearly up under the pew and liked to knock me down. The power, it was like an explosion took place when I touched her. Never happened before and never happened since. But I mean, she was ready. I mean, she was charged with faith. And brother, when I touched her, it just went off. Knocked her down like to knock me down. But you see, that doesn't happen every time. Some of the greatest miracles I've ever seen of healing is when I didn't feel anything and the person I laid hands on didn't feel anything. So see, sometimes we get all wrapped up in feelings. Well, bless God, I didn't feel anything. Well, what did that have to do with it? Amen. Divine healing is spiritual. Amen. What did the Word say? It'll lay hands on the sick and they shall recover. Amen. See, we've made faith too hard. We've made faith too hard. In the 13th chapter of Luke, there was a little woman that came to Jesus. She was all bowed over and couldn't lift herself up. Began with Luke 13, verse 10. And he was teaching in one of the synagogues on the Sabbath. Behold, there was a woman which had a spirit of infirmity 18 years, was bowed together and could in no wise lift up herself. And when Jesus saw her, he called her to him and said unto her, Woman, thou art loosed from thine infirmity. But did you notice she wasn't? She just as crippled as she ever was. She hadn't released her faith yet. Now, let me show you a contrast here. See, the centurion said, Speak the word only and my servant will be healed. And when Jesus spoke the word, his servant was healed. He's released his faith. See, his point of contact was when you speak, he'll be healed. This woman probably believed in the laying on of hands. She probably said, if he ever lays hands on me, I'll get healed. He walks up to her and said, Woman, you're loosed from your infirmity. But she wasn't. See, he's calling things that are not as though they were. Then he laid his hands on her. And immediately, she was made straight and glorified God. See, she released her faith at the laying on of hands. Makes a difference when you believe in it. Makes a difference when you believe the Scripture. Now, I said we've made faith too hard. I see people come into prayer line sometimes. Oh, they're just trying to get faith, you know. Trying to receive their healing. That's probably one of the worst things you can do. I mean, just relax and receive it. See, we get all tensed up sometimes. Jesus said these signs would follow the believer. Now, one of the signs was that in my name, they will lay hands on the sick and they shall recover. Now, see, if you put any integrity in the words of Jesus, then if I'm ministering to the sick by the laying on of hands, then it's my job to lay hands on the sick. That's my responsibility. And I am to believe what Jesus said will come to pass. And that's the reason I'm doing it, because I believe what he said will come to pass. But your job, as the one having hands laid on, is to believe that you shall recover. Amen. And not only that, you are to recover. Amen. Isn't that right? It Amen. Didn't say that the believer shall lay hands on the sick and recover them. Amen. It says they shall recover.
3: Amen.
2: Well, somebody said, I don't know how. Yeah, you do. Just believe what Jesus said. So thank God when hands are laid on me, I shall begin to recover. Amen. I shall recover. Get up in the morning saying, thank God I shall recover. I shall recover. Just simply believe what Jesus said. That's all there is to it. Don't try to get anything. Don't try to grasp anything. Don't try to work up anything. Just say, thank God Jesus said it, and it's going to happen when hands are laid on me. Now, let me show you something else that we get mixed up on sometimes. Healing and miracles of healing, what we call a miracle of healing. Now, you see, last night there was a lady here that didn't even have an ear. I mean, not a hole in the ear, just, you know, damage from birth. Now, she could hear out of that, even though there wasn't even a hole there. Now, that's what we'd call a miracle, or whatever you want to call it. But now, when you lay hands on the sick and they recover, that means from that hour forward, they're going to get better. Amen. And it doesn't necessarily mean that the pain's going to leave instantly. It may. Many times it does. But you see, it's a process of recovering.
3: Amen.
2: And we need to understand that. Some people can't believe God but 5 seconds, and if they don't get a manifestation, they say, I guess I didn't get it. Amen. And they don't. But you need to learn to say, thank God I shall recover.
4: Amen.
2: I know I laid hands on a fellow one time. He had chronic back problems for 20 years. I laid hands on him. He told me later, he said, Brother Capps, after you laid hands on me, I hurt worse for 20 minutes. But he said, I kept saying, no, you don't, Satan. Hands were laid on me in the name of Jesus.
3: Amen.
2: And I shall recover. I believe I've received my healing. I believe I've received my healing. He said, before the service was over, the pain was totally gone. And see, I talked to him 6 months later. He said, I've never had another pain. Well, it was a recovering process, see. It's my job to lay hands on the sick. It's your job to recover.
3: Yes.
2: Just simply believe it and say it's done. Now, I didn't tell you to go throw your medicine away. You understand what I'm saying?
3: Amen.
2: You taking medicine, taking the name of Jesus, work twice as fast. All it does is hold the symptoms down.
4: Amen.
2: Don't get involved in all of that. Just say, thank God I shall recover.
4: Amen.
2: Can you say amen?
3: Amen?
2: Praise God. Father, we thank you for your word. We believe that your word has produced in the hearts and the lives of these tonight sufficient faith that those that have needs can receive their healing. And Father, as we lay hands on the sick tonight, we ask you for the anointing of God to bring forth the manifestation of your healing power. For we know that your word has set it forth in no uncertain terms, that Jesus said, the believer shall lay hands on the sick and they shall recover. We fully expect the healing power of God to minister to every need here in this building tonight. In Jesus' name, hallelujah.
5: 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You know, out in the Southwest where there's a desert out there, there's good seed in the desert, but they don't have enough water to cause them to sprout and come up. When water comes in contact with the soil and the seed is there and it's good seed, it forces it to produce. It has no choice. It has to come up. Now, some of you know about the Word. You know what the Word said, but you may not have enough understanding of it to get it to produce in your life. Now, if you don't understand it, then somebody will talk you out of it, or the devil will talk you out of it. You know, Jesus said, when anyone heareth the word and understandeth it not, then cometh the wicked and taketh away the word that was sown in their heart. Well, out in the desert, there's good seeds out there, the thousands of years old. You get a good rain out there in the desert, and in a few days, you'll see all kinds of green stuff coming up because it has to produce. The word of God in your heart, if you understand it, when you water it with the water of the Word and it causes faith to come, it forces it to produce. If you don't have a working knowledge of the Word of God, you could know what the Bible says. You could know that it says, whosoever shall say and believe and doubt not in his heart, he'll have whatsoever he saith. But if you don't understand that this is the way it is, Jesus didn't say that to make it that way. It's already that way. That's the reason he told you about it. Then you may not carry through with it. Somebody will talk you out of it and say, oh, so-and-so tried that and didn't work. That's offer number 7239, a working knowledge of God's Word.
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9: So now where I work, in this particular office or division of this company, they are 20 girls. Some of them were typists, some of them were clerks and different things, you see. And then there was one man that was a supervisor over that group, you see. I think Rita is 19 of them, and he made the 20th. And she said, I'm the only Christian there. And then she began just to cry her heart out. But you felt sorry for her. They just make it so hard on me. Oh, I tell you, you know, I just dread going in there because I know what they're going to do. Well, now, without thinking, he just said, bless God, said, I'm just going to pray that God will give you a special anointing to put you over.
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9: You see, disease, sickness, and failure do not belong to the kingdom of God. They belong to the kingdom of Satan. We're delivered from the kingdom of darkness. Here's another great verse. Do you wear your shouting clothes today? One of my favorites, 1 John 4:4. Ye are of God, my little children, and have overcome them, because greater is he that's in you than he that's in the world. You see, greater is he that's in you than he that's in the world. If that's true, I believe, do you believe in the utter integrity of the Word of God? Settle on that, see. Then if that's true, if greater is he that's in you than he that's in the world, then this is a true statement. The power and the ability of God is in you right now. You don't have to fast to get it. You don't have to promise God you'll be better if he'll give it to you. You don't have to make some missionary pilgrimage to get it. You don't have to give a large sum of money to some church or build a shrine somewhere. It's yours. It's in you right now. Glory to God. I said, if the greater one is in you, and you just got through saying the greater one's in you, then the power and the ability of God is in you right now. And you stand victor in every combat. Now let's read that verse again, 1 John 4:4. Ye are of God, my little children, and have overcome them. Them who? Well, read the first three verses. You find out he's talking about devils, demons, and evil spirits. Have overcome them. In other words, you're a victor. You're a victor in every combat. Because greater is he that's in you than he that's in the world. Because you've got the power and the ability of God in you right now. You stand victor in every combat. You have no apologies to make for weakness. Because God is the strength of your life. Now what God says is, God's word's true. There's no supposition about it. It's an absolute present tense reality. But now why do we fail? Because of a lack of knowledge of the Word of God. You see, you read such scriptures that they don't seem real to you. Because you see, you're still looking at it from a natural standpoint. Instead of your spirit being the dominant one, your spirit being king in your life, that means your spirit rules. Too many times people's minds rule. Their own thinking rule. You see, they're acquainted with their own shortcomings and mistakes. Well, what's that got to do with him that's in you? I mean, he's still in there even if you did make a mistake. He didn't leave. Because Jesus said, way back in John the 14th chapter, he said, I'll pray the Father, 16th, 17th verse, I'll pray the Father, and he'll send you another comforter that he may abide with you for 2 weeks. No, forever. That's a mighty long time, isn't it? Forever. I said forever. That's the way God intended that he abide with you forever. Jesus himself declared, I'll never leave thee nor forsake thee. Now, why do we get in trouble? Because we either don't know what the Bible said, or else we don't believe what the Bible said, or we don't act upon what the Bible said. Or we're trying to get there some other way. Now, I'll give you an illustration. One time, while on the evangelistic field, as we called it, I was holding a meeting, did hold a meeting for a number of weeks, 7 weeks in one church. The pastor said to him, Brother Hagin, I believe the Lord's been dealing with me. And you pray about it. He didn't know the Lord had already been dealing with me. I didn't even know that anything like this is coming up. And I couldn't understand why God was dealing with me about this church. But he said to me, I'm going away on 3 months' leave of absence. And I believe God has been dealing with me about you staying here, just staying on doing the preaching. Now, the associate pastor will do all the visitation, the pastoral work. You just do the preaching, Sunday morning, Sunday night, Tuesday night, Friday night. Well, he didn't know. God, and I didn't even tell him. God already, I couldn't figure it out. I thought, what's he, you know, we just kept running the meeting week after week, 7 weeks revival. Two services a day, except on Saturday, took Saturday off. What's he trying to, you know, I knew God dealing with me something about this church. And I knew it couldn't be the pastor of the church. They got a pastor. And then secondly, the Lord had told me the last pastor that I had, that's the last church you'll ever pastor. But you see, that's what it was. And then when he said that, well, then I realized what God was talking about is you stay here just temporarily for these 3 months, you see. And so I did. I ran day services right on. Actually, we had 23 weeks of day services, Monday through Friday, 10 o'clock in the morning teaching. Now, he already had, this church, this pastor, had already had an evangelist that was scheduled to come in and hold a meeting, you see. So, naturally, he came on in. Well, I remember one night, he was, bless his heart. I mean this to be constructive, not destructive criticism, but he's going to preach on divine healing. But instead of preaching on divine healing, he preached about how sick he had been and how that God couldn't heal him. And so the doctors finally located what was wrong with him and put him in the hospital and how long he'd stayed and how he suffered and how many shots he had. And I thought, dear God, nobody's going to have any faith for healing. And he gets through. I mean, so then he called for a healing line. Didn't anybody come? I guess they thought, dear Lord, we'd hold him lay hands on us. We might get what he had. Well, I could sympathize with the poor fellow, the struggle that he had, but that's not preaching divine healing. Because God never did heal him anyway. In fact, he said, I still have some of that because of this long siege he had. It affected him. He said, sometimes, in fact, even during this meeting, sometimes I can feel it affected. I can't hardly get out of bed. Then come down, I'll pray for you, and God will heal you. Well, if I'd had that, I wouldn't have told it. I just went ahead and preached what the Bible said about it. Somebody would have believed what the Bible said and got it. Are you listening? But then didn't anybody come? Bless his heart, didn't anybody come to be healed? And so he wants to pray for somebody, I guess. And so he said, well, everybody that just has any kind of need at all, come down here and I'll pray for you. So there, several people came down. And I stood there and observed it. He came to a young lady, she's a member of this church, saved, filled with the Holy Ghost. He asked her, what'd you come for? She said, well, actually, and I'm not making fun of her either, I'm just stating facts. So he said, what's your problem? She said, she began to cry. Said, now where I work, in this particular office or division of this company, they are 20 girls. Some of them were typists, some of them were clerks and different things, you see. And then there was one man that was a supervisor over that group, you see. I think really there's 19 of them and he made the 20th. And she said, I'm the only Christian there. And then she began just to cry her heart out. But you felt sorry for it. They just make it so hard on me. Oh, I tell you, you know, I just dread going in there because I know what they're going to do, you know. Well, now, without thinking, he just said, bless God, said, I'm just going to pray that God will give you a special anointing to put you over. So he laid hands on her and prayed with a great deal of vim, vigor, and vitality. And then he passed on to the next one. Well, she went back, there's a prayer room behind the platform. She went back there to that prayer room. So when the service is over, I went back that way to try to locate her. And sure enough, she's still kneeling there, just praying her heart out, crying, praying in tongues. And I knelt down beside her. You know, the way she'd cry, just tear your heart out. You just felt so sorry for her. And I knelt down beside her and touched her on the shoulder, and you know, and she stopped and looked, you know. And I said, may I speak to you? And she said, yes. I said, now, if I understand it correctly, you went up there a while ago. Where you work, there's, you know, you're the only Christian there among 20 people. 19 others are not saved. Yeah, that's right. Now, our brother out front, I didn't criticize him. I just said he prayed that God would give you a special anointing to put you over. Yeah. Well, I said, did you get it? Well, I don't know whether they did or not. Well, I said, how are you going to know whether you did or not? She looked at me sort of startled and said, well, I thought, you know, if I went back on the job and I got over, I got it. If I didn't, I didn't. Well, that's not faith. That's not scriptural. That's not Bible, you see. Now, how am I going to help her?

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1: You know, while we're here, I just want to just mention our Kindle the Flame
2: yes.
1: that comes up in September.
2: 24th through the 26th.
1: Yeah,
2: it'll be here before we know it.
1: I know. Tell them what our theme is.
2: Yes. So this year, our theme is grace and grit.
1: Yes.
2: And, you know, we want to go through life gracefully, but, you know, when those problems come, you have to have grit and determination. And I believe that as women of God, that
1: yes.
2: we can have both grace and grit to be successful in life. Registration just opened
1: yes, yes.
2: at the beginning of this month, and it's early bird registration right
1: That's
2: now. So save the date, September 24th through the 26th. You don't want to miss it. And hey, go ahead and save
1: yes.
2: $20
1: That's
2: and
1: right.
2: register. You can go to rhema.org/KTF.
0: Monday, Kenneth Hagin will start a new and powerful teaching. That's next week on Rhema for Today with Kenneth and Lynette Hagin. Have a great weekend.
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5: Welcome to the CAPS Chapel Broadcast. My name is Annette Capps, and I am so glad you have joined me today. And as you listen, I pray that the Word of God will come alive in you, and you will receive a fresh touch of the Holy Spirit in your life.
6: Lord, let the Holy Ghost come on down. Send him on down.
5: Everybody say, same gift. As he gave us when we believed on the Lord Jesus Christ, who was I that I could withstand God?
7: Yeah.
5: You may throw me out. You may defrock me because I'm preaching to people that are the wrong people.
7: Yeah.
5: And people are getting saved and filled with the Holy Ghost. They're not supposed to. You may throw me out. You may defrock me, but I can't stand against what God is doing. It's evident. They're speaking in tongues and praising and magnifying God, not the devil, not the devil, but God. So who am I to withstand God? And so what the rest of them, what could they say to that? What could they say to that? All right. So that's Peter's experience. Now let's look at the Apostle Paul's experience, Acts chapter 19. And it happened while Apollos was at Corinth that Paul, having passed through the upper regions, came to Ephesus. And finding some disciples, he said to them, did you receive the Holy Spirit when you believed? So they said to him, we have not so much as heard as whether there is a Holy Spirit. And that's some of you watching and listening today. You hadn't even heard about the Holy Spirit. And this is what these folks said that were following the Lord. So we haven't heard as whether there is a Holy Spirit. And when Paul had laid hands on them, the Holy Spirit, what, came upon them? And what happened? They spoke with tongues and prophesied. They spoke with tongues and prophesied.
7: What?
5: So now we've got Peter going to the Gentiles, and we see that the sign.

0: the outward manifestation that they had a supernatural touch of God was that they spoke in tongues. And now we see Paul who went, and we know that there was the outpouring of the Holy Spirit there because he says we know the Holy Spirit came upon them because they spoke with tongues and prophesied. Mm-hmm. I could rest my case here, and I have plenty of evidence.
1: Yes.
0: Plenty of evidence.
2: Yes.
0: But let's move on. And this is what I said. This is actually where I was trying to go. While ago, six. Okay. So, but that's still the Bible. That's just happened in the New Testament. And that was, you know, that was them. That was just to get the gospel going. So then we say, is this for us today? Is speaking in tongues for us? Is it for today? Let's listen to Peter, the first pope. Somebody, don't listen to this and think I've converted to Catholic. No, let's listen to Peter, who was Peter and James were the big ones. Peter was considered the first pope of the church. So let's listen to what he had to say. All right, Acts 2:38. Then Peter said to them, this is at the day of Pentecost. This is when they all gathered around, marveled and amazed, and they saw the outpouring of the Holy Spirit, and they saw these things happen. And they said, what can we do? This is shocking. And Peter said to them, repent and let every one of you be baptized in the name of Jesus Christ for the remission of sins. In other words, accept the gift that Christ, the Messiah, has given you. He's forgiven you. His blood has cleansed you. So be baptized. Follow him in death of the old man and rise to newness of life. It says, and then you will receive the gift of the Holy Spirit. Everybody say gift.
3: Yes.
0: Of the Holy Spirit. But there's more. For the promise is to you.
4: Yeah.
0: Yes, I know the promise was to the Jews in that day. Yes. And your children. Yes, it followed another generation, but that was the end of it. Signs and wonders, miracles, speaking in tongues has passed away. But Peter, the first pope of the church, said, it's to you, your children, and all who are afar off. Are we afar off? We qualify. Well, it just means other lands. No, we're talking about generations here. When you're talking about a father and a son, aren't you talking generations?
2: Yeah. Yeah.
0: And so he didn't suddenly jump generations and go to geology.
4: That's good.
0: Are you still with me? He didn't jump the geology. All who are afar off and down the thousands of years of time. Yeah. As long as we are here on the earth, as long as the church is here on the earth, as long as we who are born again here are here on the earth, then we have the Holy Spirit with us. And the Holy Spirit didn't lose his power and ability to impart the gift of speaking in tongues.
1: Amen.
5: Amen.
2: Amen.
0: I ask you the question we want to know, is it for today? Do we need supernatural power and ability today?
2: Yeah.
0: More so than any time that I can think of.
2: Yeah.
0: Do you need a sign or evidence of the indwelling presence of the Holy Spirit?
2: Yeah.
0: It is a sign to others, but it's a sign to us. It is a sign to us. You know, whenever the devil comes to you and he says, you don't have anything, you know, you're not spiritual. You don't have any power. Other people have power and gifts. You don't have anything. You don't have anything supernatural operating in your life. Don't look at me that way. I know the devil tells you the same thing he tells me. You know, the biggest thing that I fight in my mind is the devil telling me, I don't have anything for you. I don't have anything. But every time the devil tells you that, you can say, yes, I do have a supernatural sign.
1: Yeah.
0: And when you have been baptized in the Holy Spirit and you speak with tongues, you can go, oh, yeah, the supernatural power of the Holy Spirit rests upon me. The supernatural power of the Holy Spirit flows through me. Devil, just listen. Hallelujah. We praise you, Lord. We magnify you. Thank you, Lord Jesus, for the gift of the Holy Spirit. Hallelujah. Hallelujah. Supernatural power, supernatural ability. Now, say, oh, well, that was scary. Somebody listen. No, that's the power of the Holy Spirit. That's the same Holy Spirit and the same power that you can have. Say, well, I don't understand. How do I get that? Well, first of all, you got to want it.
1: Yes.
0: So I'm asking you right now, do you want it?
1: Yeah.
0: And do you want the Holy Spirit in your life? Do you want the gifts flowing in your life? The first gift is the gift of tongues. And I say that in that you're baptized in the Spirit and you have the ability to speak with languages you've never learned. It comes from the inside of you. But you have to be convinced. The Holy Spirit knows when you're not convinced. Yes, I want to receive, but boy, that's scary. You know, it is the Holy Spirit, the third person of the Trinity. He comes, he dwells on the inside of you and he gives you this ability. Any of you ever been baptized in water?
2: Yeah.
0: You go under and you come up. And Jesus said, John baptizes you in water, but you're going to be immersed from the top to the bottom with the power of the Holy Spirit. And when you do, you will speak with tongues. And people say, well, I felt the Holy Spirit before, but nothing happened. Did you open your mouth?
3: Amen.
0: Because one of the big hindrances to receiving the baptism of the Holy Spirit and speaking in other tongues is people think the Holy Ghost is just going to take over you and make you do something. But the Holy Spirit is a gentleman. He doesn't just grab you and possess you.
2: That's right.
0: The Holy Spirit takes control of you as far as you yield to him, just like God. God takes control of your life as far as you yield it to him.
3: Yes.
0: And so you have to yield your tongue to the Holy Spirit. I have a pamphlet here, and we make this available. It's called 3 Steps to the Infilling of the Holy Spirit. Here's the original one my dad did in 1963, 4, I don't know, somewhere. Here's the original one. And he has... It's really simple. And if you want this pamphlet, we have it. We can send it to you. It's 3 Steps, the infilling of the Holy Spirit. And he put it right on the front in case you don't want to read about it. He said, here it is. 1, 2, 3. I sound like Charles Capp. So the first one is to believe God's promise. You heard what I said today.
1: Yeah.
0: You heard these scriptures. If you don't believe it yet, study it for yourself. And when you are convinced that it is for you today by the word of God, then you're believing that it is God's promise to you. And then 2, claim that promise by faith.
3: Amen.
2: Yes.
0: The Holy Spirit is for me.
3: Yes.
0: The Holy Spirit is for me. Yay. I want to receive the Holy Spirit, the baptism of the Holy Spirit. Now, see, if you're born again, you have the Spirit because you were born by the Spirit of God. But this is a flowing of the Holy Spirit. I want to receive that flowing of the Holy Spirit. So you claim it by faith. I claim it. I receive it now in the name of Jesus. You're watching. If you're watching and you're in the room and you've already decided I want to receive it, I want you to raise your hands right now. Everybody in here, raise your hands with me. Raise your hands right now and say, Jesus, you're my Lord.
3: Jesus, you're my Lord.
0: I receive the gift of the Holy Spirit.
1: I receive the gift of the Holy Spirit.
0: I receive the baptism.
1: I receive the baptism.
0: I claim it by faith.
1: I claim it by faith.
0: In the name of Jesus. And I now thank you.
1: I now thank you.
0: That the Holy Spirit.
1: That the Holy Spirit.
0: Speaks through me. I yield my tongue.
1: I yield my spirit
0: to the Holy Spirit.
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0: you know the Christian life was never intended to be lived in isolation? 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God's plan for the body of Christ is that we would benefit from the fellowship of other believers. Hebrews 13:1 reads, "Let brotherly love continue." 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
1: 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Tom serves as pastor of Good News Church in Yukon, Oklahoma, and is our teacher on this daily program. 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
0: The most powerful force in the earth today is the body of Christ. And at how there is a Christian brotherhood. There are brothers and sisters in Christ. Now, I realize that in this room today, you may look around here and say, Pastor, I really don't have any blood relatives other than maybe my spouse. I don't have family members in the church. But I want to challenge you on that. And I want to remind you that actually, when you come into the kingdom of God, you have brothers and sisters that are in Christ. And many times you have a closer knit relationship with your brothers and sisters who are in Christ than you may even with your own family that you're genetically related to. I grew up with a great blessing in my life. I grew up where I had a brother. My brother's 3 years older than me, 2 years, 11 months older than me. And, you know, my brother and I grew up and we had a great childhood together. My brother taught me how to ride a bike. My brother and I shared a room together for years and years of our life. And my brother and I are still friends to this day. And it's a great blessing. Now, maybe you grew up in a home where you had a brother or a sister, and you have to admit that your childhood was a better childhood because of your siblings. But do you know, God wants your Christian life to be a better experience because of your fellow brothers and sisters in the body of Christ. Christianity was never meant to be lived in isolation. Christianity was never meant to be lived kind of out by yourself. No, it was always meant to be lived in community. It was meant to be lived really in family relationships. In fact, sometimes when people are new to Christianity and they're new to reading the New Testament and they read about the Apostle Paul and they read how Paul referred to Timothy as my son, they think, well, did Paul have a son named Timothy? And then, you know, I heard one fella, he just got started preaching and he said he preached about Paul and his wife Silas and their little son Timothy, you know. Because he said, you know, they were so close-knit, I thought maybe they were spiritual sons and daughters. And even the Apostle Paul said, you know, you have a lot of teachers, but you don't have many fathers in the faith. And so there was this close relationship that paralleled even a natural relationship. So the purpose of this message today is for all of us to realize we have brothers and sisters in this church. We have brothers and sisters in this nation. But really this morning, I want you to think about this. We have brothers and sisters that are scattered throughout the world, and we're all part of the same family. It is the body of Christ. And I want you to think about the value of these relationships. In the Old Testament, we have the story of David and how David, you know, he had a friend named Jonathan. And the Bible says in 1 Samuel, when you read about Jonathan and David, it says, and as soon as he had finished speaking to Saul, the soul of Jonathan was knit to the soul of David, and Jonathan loved him as his own soul. So here you had two friends that had this close-knit relationship. I just wonder how much more rich your Christian experience would be is if you just realize the value of this Christian brotherhood, the value that we have of being brothers and sisters in Christ. 1 Peter chapter 5 and verse number 8, it says this, "Be sober-minded, be watchful. Your adversary, the devil, prowls around like a roaring lion seeking someone to devour. Resist him firm in your faith, knowing that the same kind of suffering are being experienced," notice this phrase here, "by your brotherhood throughout the world." Do you see that phrase? Your brotherhood throughout the world. So you have brothers and sisters that are scattered throughout the world. And this morning, I want us to think particularly about those that are in places where we call them closed nations, nations where you don't have the freedom to preach the gospel. Let me give you an example of this. I was at Voice of the Martyrs Ministry in Bartlesville this summer in the month of May. And while we were there, we were doing some volunteer work. And while we were there, one of the directors that's over the Arabic ministry, it's the international ministry, but he spent a lot of time in Arabic countries. He told the story how that he heard a story of a man that was from Yemen. This man is in a country that's predominantly Muslim, but yet the gospel still gets into those countries and it gets in by the way of radio. And how that there was a radio broadcast that went in the Arabic language and is broadcast in different parts of the Middle East that is a Christian radio broadcast, and it penetrates in and people hear the gospel. And he said that this one man met him. He said he was a Caucasian man from the West that's walking through the streets of Yemen that sticks out pretty clearly. You're not from around here. And he said, as he was walking through the streets, he said, this man came up to him and he goes, excuse me, I need to ask you a question. He said, yes. He said, let me ask you a question. Have you ever met a Christian? He goes, well, yeah, I've met many Christians. He goes, you've met a Christian? He goes, yeah. He goes, well, 3 years ago, I was listening to a broadcast. I think it was coming out of Cyprus, a radio broadcast that was going into our country. And I heard about Jesus Christ. I made Jesus the Lord in my life and I identify with Christianity. But you know, I have never in my life, I've never met a Christian. He goes, you're kidding me. He goes, no, I've just never met one. And so, you know, you have people that are your brothers and sisters in Christ, and maybe you've never met them, but do you understand they're still out there today? And we need to have this heart that we love the body of Christ. We love our brothers and sisters in the Lord. So remember this phrase, remember that the same kind of sufferings are being experienced by your brotherhood throughout the whole world. There's people that are going through suffering throughout the whole world, and they are your brothers and they are your sisters. Luke 22, remember the words of Jesus whenever Peter said, Lord, I'm never going to deny you. I'm never going to turn my back on you. And Jesus said this to Simon Peter in Luke 22, 31. He said, Simon, Simon, behold, Satan demanded to have you that he might sift you like wheat. But I have prayed for you that your faith may not fail. And when you have turned again, notice this statement, strengthen your brothers. When you have turned again, I want you to strengthen your brothers. And Peter said to him, Lord, I am ready to go with you both to prison and to death. And Jesus said, I tell you, Peter, the rooster will not crow this day until you deny three times that you know me. But in this passage of scripture, you have Jesus give Peter a specific command, and that is, Peter, when you turn back to me, after you deny me, you will turn back to me. And after you turn back to me, your ministry needs to be focused on strengthening the brothers. Now, I think every church needs to have ministry that we call outreach oriented, but yet every church needs to have inreach oriented. Every church needs to be considered of one another and how we can encourage one another. How can I help you? You see, we are a family here. The body of Christ is a relationship oriented family, and we care about one another. And so today I just want you to think about this aspect of it. And that is part of the ministry of the Peter was this, that he would strengthen his brothers. Did you know that's part of your call as well? How many know he didn't say, Peter, when you're converted, you'll criticize your brothers. How many realize that? Peter, when you're converted, you'll have a special gift of passing judgment onto your brothers. That's not what Jesus said. He said, Peter, when you turn around, when you get back on track, you'll have a ministry, and that ministry will be strengthening your brothers. Now, here's an example of somebody whose ministry in the book of Acts, Acts chapter 4 and verse number 36, there was a disciple and his name was Barnabas. Barnabas, by definition, transliterated, which means son of encouragement. He was a Levite. He was a native of Cyprus, the Bible says. But notice this man named Barnabas was an encourager. That's what his ministry was. He was an encourager. Do you understand the devil has plenty of people out there bringing discouragement? But you understand there are those that God has called, that their whole ministry is to be an encouragement. Are you an encouragement? Do you put courage in people? Do you lift people? Well, that's part of the role of being a brother and sister in Christ, is that as iron sharpens iron, so one man will sharpen the countenance of his friend, and they bring great encouragement. Hebrews 13:1 says this, let brotherly love continue. Let brotherly love continue. So in Hebrews 13, we see that the emphasis is, let there be this love that just continues. Now, we know in the New Testament, there's at least four different types of love referred to. The one we hear most often about is agape love, but yet there's also phileo love. Phileo love is a brotherly love. In the book of Revelation, you have a message to seven different churches. And in these seven different churches, one of the churches is called to the Church of Philadelphia. In the word Philadelphia, a church that had brotherly love to one another. It's interesting, of the seven churches, five of them are reprimanded or corrected. Two of the churches are not rebuked. One of the churches that's not rebuked is the church at Philadelphia. And I think there's a message there because, see, this was a church that really loved one another. This is a church that had this love for one another. Now, let me give you this other person in the New Testament that maybe you haven't heard of him that often. In 2 Timothy chapter 1 and verse 16, but notice what he said. May God grant mercy to the household of Onesiphorus, for he has often refreshed me and was not ashamed of my chains. Did you know the Lord, there was a commanded blessing on his entire family because of one thing. He refreshed the Apostle Paul, and he was helpful to Paul whenever he was in prison for the gospel of Jesus Christ. He brought refreshment. He brought encouragement. And that, isn't that exactly what all of us need at some time or another, just to be refreshed? Okay, now I'm going to ask you a question. Have you ever been in a situation when you left that situation and you were drained? Okay, we've all experienced that. Have you ever been in a situation where you went into a situation and you left there and you said, oh, I'm just so refreshed? Well, that's who this man was, Onesiphorus. He was a refreshment to be around. He was an encouragement to be around. Now, recently, I saw this program about the Navy SEALs. And we think about the United States Navy, how they have this group of elite soldiers, and they're trained in the sea, the air, and the land. And they are the special operations force that go in with the United States Navy. And it brought this out, and I thought this was so powerful. They said, there's such a brotherhood in the Navy SEALs. We're not fighting for our families. We're not fighting so we return to our families, our wives, our children. We're not fighting with that mentality. We're fighting so our brothers are going to return to their wife and their children.
2: Thanks for joining me today. 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In Acts chapter 4, we read about a disciple in the early church named Barnabas. His name meant son of encouragement. The Lord would like to use your life to bring his encouragement to someone today.
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1: 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And as Jesus said in His Word, you shall know the truth and the truth shall set you free. 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
2: Well, hello, welcome to Friday. It's a good Friday because it's the day the Lord has made. We rejoice in Friday and we're glad He's made it. Aren't you glad? Aren't you glad there's another chance today to do and be everything the Lord has called you to do and to be? Aren't you glad God is still in heaven? He's on the throne, and the devil may look like it's all over. Make it look like to us it's all over. But God said, it ain't over till it's over. And I will have the last say. Oh, I don't know about you. I'm glad I'm serving the living, all-powerful God who can do anything that I can believe Him for that He said in His Word. Amen. I've been preaching to you about something that's been heavy on my heart. It's a warning message about Satan's weapon of mass destruction called despair. It's the thing I'm seeing around me. I'm seeing it on the news that's causing people to take their own lives, take the lives of their loved ones, take the lives of their children under demonic control. Horrible things people are doing because they've been backed into a corner called despair, where they absolutely have no hope, and they're committing the sin of unbelief that God in heaven can't do a thing for them. They've got to make a permanent choice to some temporary problem. And friend, that's Satan's weapon of mass destruction. He's using it today like they're having to use bombs in the Middle East. He's using this weapon, and God brought me to the ability to see this. It's going on in our culture. It's going on in our nation. It's going on in the church. It's going on in the lives of Christians. Satan backing people into such despair and hopelessness that they're doing horrible, demonic things that is changing and altering their lives forever, and many times altering their eternities, just because Satan has sold them the lie that there's no hope and God can't do anything about it. Oh, my beloved friend, it's Satan's weapon of mass destruction. Don't you fall for it. Don't you fall for it. And as I've been saying, and I've told my sons, I've told my family, listen, life will put you in some places. You'll want to die. You'll want to think you're dying. Life will put you in places where you think you can't take anymore. You're going to go crazy. But if you will look up to the Lord, there's always hope. So today, I never preach a message without leaving the antidote and the answer to the problem. Praise God. The Lord told me when I was a young preacher, don't ever preach, you know, problems without giving the solutions and the answers. Don't point out bad things without giving them the remedy. And so that's what I'm doing today. I want to remind you, the person who will keep their head on straight during tests and trials and horrible moments will come out of those situations in wonderful fashion, because there's a God in heaven who sees, who knows, who wants to help you and redeem you. And I'll say it again. I've been saying it all week. There's never a place you can find yourself that God can't do something about it, something for you to bring you out of darkness into the marvelous light of Christ. You'll never find yourself in a divorce situation, a money situation, a family problem that God can't do something about it, even if you've lost a precious loved one. God can heal you and bring something good and loving and blessed even out of those most horrible situations. This is the God that we serve. He is God. Don't forget that. Too often people forget God is God, and he can do anything if we'll just stand on his word, take him at his word, and believe him. God can do anything. So what? How do I respond, Pastor? I mean, my wife said it's over. I mean, my world is falling apart. I don't have a life if this happens. Let me tell you the absolute best response to despair. Are you ready? In the natural, it's do nothing. I know I'm shocking somebody. See, because when the oppression of the devil called despair comes, he wants to push you into doing something. He wants to push you into getting mad and driving your car off a cliff. He wants to push you into making terrible phone calls and terrible decisions and getting bad people involved at times. The best response to despair in the natural is sit down, do nothing, do absolutely nothing. Why would I do that? Because this is when most people snap, act on the impulse of the devil or demonic thoughts, altering their lives forever. When bad things happen, stop. Just stop and take a breath. Take time to think. Rewind. And most importantly, fall down on your knees and go to God. And just say, God, you don't have to pray theological prayers at that time. Say, Jesus, help me. God, help me. And he will. God, help me. God, help me. You know, it was a wonderful movie, classic. We watch it every Christmas. It's a Wonderful Life. But the actor Jimmy Stewart, he's at the end of his rope. He doesn't know what to do. He's lost in a bar, tried to drink his problem away. Finally, he knows he's about to go crazy. And the character is just a beautiful scene and a beautiful movie. He says, God, I don't know what to do. Show me the way. That was a great gospel message in that movie. He says, show me the way, Lord. I don't know what to do. And as you know, the movie goes on and it's just a movie, but it portrays sometimes how life goes if we'll call on the Lord. What did the Lord say? Is it Jeremiah? Is it call on the Lord? He'll answer you, show you great and mighty things that you don't know. Hallelujah. And yet people, they fall into despair and they're going to go kill somebody. They're going to go wring somebody's neck. They're going to go take themselves out. These are demonic weapons of mass destruction by the devil. It's called despair. Listen to me, whoever you are, Christian or not, do not fall for this trap. It's a trap of the enemy. Stop. Do nothing. I find myself funny saying this. Go have a donut and some coffee. Just stop. Just take time to think and look to God and pray. Ask the Lord to show you the way. It's an old saying for a reason. What a difference a day can make. Don't fall for the trap of acting on despair. It's Satan's weapon of mass destruction. It will always end horribly. It will never end well. If you act out of fear, anxiety, despair, depression, it will never end well. And the ones who fall for it are the ones we read about in the news every day. But guess what? It's so tragic. It's usually too late for them. They chose permanent choices for temporary problems. A horrible mistake. And beloved, it seals their fate. Always wait. Always hold on. If you get the worst news you've ever heard in your life, sit down, close your eyes, sit there and call on the name of the Lord and say, show me, God, how to get out of this. Give God time to work things out. You know, he has to work with people many times. He has to work with circumstances. And that takes time because people are stubborn rascals. Humans are stubborn rascals. God has to work with people because he's got a plan for everyone's redemption, that no one be lost. But no matter how oppressive and dark and demonic this feeling of hopelessness that comes over you, call on the name of Jesus. Always wait on the Lord. Oh, I've got a scripture for you out of Ecclesiastes. Guess what? Why did somebody say, what a difference a day can make. Because the Word of God says His mercies are new every morning, and great is His faithfulness. I want you to hear that again. His mercies are new every morning. You may have the worst day of your existence, but God's mercies are new in the morning. They're coming. Hallelujah. Weeping may endure for the night, another scripture, but joy comes in the morning. God gave us the beauty of the illustration of the sun coming up as an illustration of it's a new day. There's new hope. There's new strength. There's new mercies. There's new grace. There's new power. There's new victory in Jesus Christ. Where are you today? Oh, I want every listener to remember this message today. Despair will be coming at some point in your life. Demonic, horrible, dark despair. But your response is to sit down, do nothing, and wait on the Lord and find out what He wants you to do. Here's the sermon hermeneutics right now, or the homiletics, whichever it is. When you're tempted to despair, Hebrews 12:2, looking unto Jesus, the author and the finisher of our faith. Let me just give you a synopsis of what God can do. I know the devil's told you everything God can't do, and he's the biggest liar that's ever lived. Let me tell you what God can do. In the worst day of your life, He can change hearts, beginning with yours. He can change circumstances, if you can believe Him. He can reroute your life like a GPS will reroute your travel. God can cause favor to come to you supernaturally when you aren't even expecting it. This is what God can do. If you'll just look to Him out of a heart filled with despair. God can protect you. God can heal you. Here's a beautiful one. God can fund you. God's got enough money to get you out of your financial mess. He can fund you. If you'll just put Him first and put faith in Him. God can give you joy in the midst of your sorrow. I want to read that again. God can give you joy in the midst of your sorrow. Here's just a few scriptures to read you and leave you with today. Psalm 34:17, the righteous cry. And if you're not righteous, fall on the grace of God. Plead the blood of Jesus. Repent of your sins. Ask Jesus to come in and take your life, because the righteous cry and the Lord hears and delivers them out of all their trouble. The Lord is near to them that are of a broken heart and saves those that are of a contrite spirit. Many are the afflictions of the righteous, but the Lord delivers him out of them all. Psalm 55:22, cast thy burden upon the Lord, and He shall sustain thee. He shall never suffer or allow the righteous to be moved. Don't fall for Satan's weapon of mass destruction called despair. Call on the Lord, and He'll answer you. Love you in the Lord. Be blessed.
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4: Greetings, friends and new listeners, and welcome to The Sound of Faith. I'm Sharon Knotts, thanking you for tuning in today because we know faith comes by hearing and hearing by the Word of God. Today's message by my father, Brother Hardy, is one you don't want to miss. It's entitled, Why Speaking in Tongues is for You. Yes, you heard me right. Today's message, Why Speaking in Tongues is for You.
5: I want to preach and teach this morning on one of the most misunderstood subjects in the Bible. And if you have your Bible with you, go to 1 Corinthians, the 13th chapter, and I'll start at the 8th verse. And the subject is the gift of tongues. Is it for the believer in this day, or have they ceased with all the other gifts? Of course, there's a lot of denominations and ministers that preach that they have ceased. But the final court of appeal on anything about the Bible is the Bible itself. So we want to see what God has to say about not only the gift of tongues, but all gifts, but majoring on the gift of tongues. And if you got your Bible and got it open to 13th chapter, 1 Corinthians, and I'm going to start at the 8th verse. And it says, whether there be prophecy, they shall fail. And whether there be tongues, they shall cease. And whether there be knowledge, it shall vanish away. So there is a definite time when the gift of tongues, and here it means knowledge, means the gift of the word of knowledge and prophecy, it will cease. The Bible says that. There's going to be a time. I just read it to you. But Peter and all the other disciples said that God said, in the last days, I will pour out of my spirit upon all flesh, and they shall prophesy. So I know the gift of prophecy is going to be in the last days, in the days we're in. How many knows we're in the last days? Well, then it's the gift of prophecy, and all the other ones are in operation. And the reason why is that these gifts shall cease is because they only bring us partial knowledge. God is speaking to us partial knowledge. No one has all the wisdom and knowledge of God per se. We're in the dark about a lot of things. But God brings us, as we need it, a portion of his wisdom and knowledge through the gifts. So for we know in part, reading yet, and we prophesy in part. But when that which is perfect is come, then that which is in part done away with, until the perfect knowledge of God comes, the complete knowledge of his revelation comes. God still has to speak to us by prophecy, word of wisdom, word of knowledge, and tongues and interpretation. Now, Paul said, he didn't know it all. And he had to depend on God bringing revelation and inspiration to him. And I want to go to the 12th verse now. Now, we see in a glass darkly. And the word darkly here means, in the Greek word is enigma. We bring an enigma over into English and it means a riddle. Now we're looking into the perfect law of liberty, the word of God, but a lot of things are just little shadows. We don't see the clear picture. Like a Polaroid, when it's first shot, you don't see the clear picture. How many say amen? So right now in the church dispensation, God is still speaking to the church partial wisdom and partial knowledge of his overall complete plan. To be honest, A lot of things are a riddle to me. I don't see it all clearly. But then it says when this perfect knowledge comes, then Paul said, then shall I know even as I am known. When I get this full revelation, I'm going to know everything even as I'm known by God in everything. And I'd like to have the person in this building raise your hand if you knew everything. Because if you do, I want to see you after service. I got some things I want to ask you. Now, say now. Now in this church dispensation, God is revealing his full plan and his knowledge and wisdom through the gift of prophecy, tongues, and interpretation, and word of knowledge and word of wisdom. And until the perfect knowledge, complete knowledge comes, we're only going to know in part. And we can only prophesy in part. And when will we know complete knowledge? It says in the last part of the 12th verse, but then, for now we see through a glass darkly, but then face to face. When Jesus comes, the riddles will be answered. We'll be seeing him face to face, and he will not have to speak to us when he sets his kingdom up on the earth in prophecy, in word of wisdom, in word of knowledge. He'll be here disseminating his revelation. Like Paul said that in another scripture, that God's through the ages is going to use Jesus to show his eternal plan and purpose. So right now, I'm not seeing Jesus face to face. The Greek says, prosopon, prosopon. Prosopon means face and eye, face and eye. We're going to be right up to God. Huh? We're going to be looking right at Jesus, my face and eye, looking at his face and eye. And he will be giving me his complete knowledge. I won't have to ask the Lord for a word of wisdom or a prophecy. You know, we got people running over wanting a word, the wisdom. We'll have the full knowledge. And like I said a little bit ago, if you know it all, I want to check you out after the service. So the gifts of the Spirit are going to last, even these last days of the church age, to the very day that the Lord takes us out of this world and then brings us back, and we'll have face to face from him, just like when he arose from the dead and appeared to his disciples and apostles, and he gave them a 40-day postgraduate course. And what he did then was open up all of the scriptures that was seen in a glass darkly in the Old Testament. It was an enigma. He opened up all of those scriptures to them. How many say amen? The old covenant that didn't see the church with the Gentile as a joint heir, as an equal heir with the Jew. They didn't see the new man made of Jew and Gentile. All they knew was two groups of people under the Old Testament, and that was the Jew and the Gentile. But in the New Testament, there's three groups of people: the Jew, the Gentile, and the born again made of Jew and Gentile, a new man. But a lot of the mystery, and a mystery in the Bible doesn't mean something you don't can't know, but it means something you do not know except God gives you revelation. And a lot of mystery in the New Testament, we only will know it as the Spirit of God speaks to us in the word of wisdom, word of knowledge, and prophecy. Even when God raised up Paul to be the apostle to the Gentile, Peter just couldn't understand a lot of things that he was preaching. You know, there's two gospels, don't you know? There's the gospel to the Jew, and Peter was the main apostle. Then there's the gospel to the Gentile, and Paul was the main apostle. And Peter in his letter said, Listen to Paul. His prophecies and teaching are scripture, sometimes hard to understand. He was still seeing a lot of things of the New Testament revelation. You see, God had to take Paul in the third heaven, and there with God, Jesus, face to face. He was right face to face with Jesus, and Jesus gave him the revelation and the program for the New Testament church. And as things came on the scene later, God had to speak in prophecy and word of wisdom and word of knowledge unto the church and the leaders of the church and the people of the church. So we need the gifts now. I would hate to think if we didn't have the gifts now, we're in the last battle of the last days when the devil's throwing everything into battle and we got to fight him without any weapons, because the gifts are our weapons to defeat the devil. You know, when God says, thus saith to me, I don't care what thus saith you. When God says, thus saith to me, I don't care what thus saith anybody else. Because my faith and my salvation is built on thus saith the Lord. So the gift's going to be here until Jesus comes with the perfect knowledge. And then I think Amos said, then shall the knowledge of the Lord cover the earth as the waters cover the sea. Then. But until now, we only know in part. And I can only preach and prophesy in part. But I want to know all of the part that we can have till he comes. And when we go to heaven, somebody said, well, what's one of the reasons why he went to heaven? I believe the reason why he's going to go to heaven so that he can take the whole church and open up the whole plan that he's going to bring into operation, so that when we come back, you know, we can set the kingdom up. Hammond's looking forward to him coming. And I tell you, if we're not in the last days with all of the wickedness, the terror, with all of the wars.
4: Amen. 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I trust you are being enlightened, encouraged, and spiritually informed about this often controversial subject of the baptism of the Holy Spirit with the evidence of speaking in tongues. 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

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Till next time, this is Sharon Knott saying, Maranatha.

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1: Shalom and welcome to Torah Chai, God's teachings of life from Congregation Zion's Sake, a Messianic Jewish congregation located on the corner of Denby Boulevard and Shields Road in Newport News, Virginia. Our biblical mandate as Jewish believers is to be a light unto the world by sharing Yeshua, Jesus, the Jewish Messiah, to the Jew first, then the nations as prescribed in Romans 1:16, bringing God's plan of salvation to the ends of the earth. We hope you enjoy today's teaching.
2: Individuals from all these different backgrounds, broken, imperfect vessels, coming from all walks of life to form this spiritual dwelling place for God. And how could brokenness build a spiritual place for God? Because in our weakness, He is strong. Jew, Gentile, men and women, rich and poor, all standing side by side, united in our belief and trust in Yeshua. And Shaul reveals the importance of our interconnectedness and unity. He emphasizes the importance of each individual believer in contributing to the collective unity and growth of the greater body, the Kehillah. In today's diverse world, the message of unity in diversity resonates strongly. Just as the early Messianic community 2,000 years ago was composed of individuals from various backgrounds, modern-day believers are called to come together in the same way in unity despite differences and shortcomings. Don't come here expecting perfection. You won't find it. Because no one here is perfect. Even your rabbi. I got witnesses. This is a foundational aspect of our faith. See, because as broken vessels, we need each other. This is crucial when navigating life's challenges. Oh, mercy. Technology is great till it's not. The corporate nature of edification cannot be overemphasized. Without mutual edification, the greater body becomes a collection of spiritual weaklings, a perpetual nursery for spiritual infants, rather than a body of kingdom warriors and super conquerors. This is how the gospel was spread in its purest form. I find this fascinating. Yeshua said in Matthew 10, verses 7 through 8, He's sending them out. And he says, as you go, proclaim, the kingdom of heaven is near. Heal the sick, raise the dead, cleanse those afflicted with za'arat, expel demons. You have received without paying, so give without asking payment. Proclaiming the kingdom by demonstrating the power. He didn't say put door hangers on

0: doorknobs on the front door. He didn't say take trifolds or go out to the street corner. There's no tracks, there's no programs, there's not even praise and worship in this. This is the gospel, this is the kingdom of God in its absolute purest form. No games, no smoke and mirrors, no coffee out in the lobby afterwards, no comfy seats, air conditioning. Go proclaim the kingdom. Tell them the kingdom of heaven is near, and heal the sick and raise the dead and cleanse those afflicted, expel demons. This is edifying. Connect with people, edify, and set them free. It's being aware of each other. It's knowing. I know you're suffering, whether you tell us or not, because it reveals itself. So we're told to edify with each other, to connect with people, to set them free. Yeshua's ministry, his whole ministry was one of edification. Listen, he knows you're weary. But he encourages us to move forward, kadima, onward. He knows you're tired. He knows you're tired of the battle, tired of waiting, tired of hoping, tired of being the strong one all the time. Right? Isn't that you? Taking the high road, strong all the time, holding the fort. He knows that's you. Tired of taking the high road, standing when the gossip and slander starts. You just got to stand there. What the Lord's saying right now, he said, don't give up. Don't relent. The season is turning. Relief is coming. Answers are coming. Rest is coming. Breakthrough is coming. He's heard your cries. He's turning your mourning into dancing. Psalms 30, starting at verse 12, it says, you turned my mourning into dancing. You removed my sackcloth and clothed me with joy. So my glory will sing to you and not be silent. Adonai, my God, I will praise you forever. So my glory will sing to you and not be silent. See, what you've been waiting for is already in motion. God is aligning these things behind the scenes, moving people, shifting situations and atmospheres, and preparing you to receive all that he has for you. For 200 plus years, we were in slavery in Egypt. Talk about trauma. Beaten and abused, mistreated. No hope, no future, no identity. Who knows what being a Jew means other than a slave and making bricks? But behind the scenes, God was already moving. He was already in action, shifting atmospheres, rising up leaders. And then what happens? Suddenly, 200 years, then one day in walks Moshe. Let my people go. And the process begins. He's preparing you to receive all that he has for you. Your pain has been the preparation. Growth requires you to release what was draining you and step into what strengthens you. You cannot remain broken in your spirit, troubled in your mind, and move into what he has for you. So we have to choose shalom. You hear me? This is a choice. You can choose to stay where you're at or choose to move forward. The Lord is giving you wisdom to live with divine purpose. The Lord's shifting your mindset, your habits, your direction. You're becoming what he has created and called you to be. And what God is doing, no one can thwart or hold you back. The opportunities, the blessings, the breakthroughs he's arranged for you are closer than you think. Keep your heart aligned with God's timing. Your timing and God's timing, they're not the same. And if I tell you I've been frustrated in the last 26 years, that would be an understatement. But things don't happen when I think they should happen. They happen according to his divine timeline. What has been broken is being restored. What went wrong is being made right. And the Lord is repairing that which you thought was lost. He's turning your situation around. He's repairing the breach. Nothing and no one is too damaged for him. Nobody. Moshe the murderer. Paul the murderer. Peter the denier. The list goes on and on. So those who are thinking, God can't use me, I'm a broken vessel. He can use anybody. He is God. He'll bring restoration. He'll restore purity. He can do whatever he wants to whomever he wants to. We just have to be receptive and be willing and say, Hineni. Get ready for direction. Get ready for favor. And get ready for breakthrough. Because it's coming. Let's rise. I want to pray if you're willing. I don't want to impinge upon your free will. If you want to come forward, come forward. If not, that's fine. This has been one of the worst years we've ever experienced. And it's been one of the greatest. Because the pain's the preparation. That's not what we want to hear. Abba, Father, in Yeshua's name, we release to you all burdens that we've been carrying. We cast all of our cares upon you, our worries, our fear, our anxiousness, our concerns. We give it to you, Abba, Father. We lay it down that you may pick it up. Father, quiet the noisiness of our minds and call all of our anxious feelings and emotions. We bring everything to you in prayer and thankfulness. Calm our restless spirits and our troubled thoughts. Father, let us have rest. Let us have sleep in the evenings. You are our sovereign God, and there is none like you. Father, I'm praying to remove all confusion and to replace it with your shalom and understanding. Guard our thoughts from fear, negativity, and stress. Help us not to be led by emotions, but by kingdom purpose and obedience. Oh God, it's not how we feel. It's what you command. Help us to remain steady even when we don't feel motivated. Help us to press in, to pray, to read, to worship you even when we don't feel like it. Teach us to trust you fully even when we don't understand what's going on. Na'ase v'nishma. We will do and obey even though we don't understand. Help us to stay obedient to what you have called us to do. Father, help us to stay rooted in truth and grounded in your word. Father, tonight we surrender everything. Everything, and place it on the brazen altar before you, releasing it to your will. Every trial, every tribulation, every struggle, every burden, every medical issue, every mind, mental, whatever it is, Father God, we lay it down right now before you, because as long as we hold on to it, it cannot be released. And you cannot pick it up. So we take our hands off of it and we give it to you that you may pick it up and you may resolve it divinely in Yeshua's name. Father, protect our hearts and our mind with your shalom that surpasses all understanding. Renew our minds and refresh our spirits. May your will be done in our lives according to your time and your way. And Father, guide our thoughts that they may be aligned with your truth. Thank you, Abba Father, for being God. Thank you for your Son, Yeshua. Thank you for your Holy Spirit. Thank you for edifying us and strengthening us in Yeshua's name. We thank you for signs and wonders that follow them to believe. We thank you that you've given us the resurrection power to proclaim heaven is near. Let us put away the trappings of religion tonight, Abba Father, and move forward in your example that Yeshua gave us. Father, help us to unite as one. Let us have situational awareness. Let us see the pain and the hurt and the suffering in those around us. Father, let us be sensitive to the needs of others, that we may pray, edify, and worship and encourage them in the struggle, because the struggle is real. And we thank you, Father, for the blood. We thank you for the blood that separates us from the curse, for the blood that heals, for the blood that purifies. Worthy is the Lamb. Worthy is the Lamb. Worthy is the Lamb. Whew. In Yeshua's mighty name we pray. The name above every other name. The name by which no one can be saved under heaven but the name of Yeshua. Jesus. Abba Father, may your will be done in us. May your kingdom come in us. According to your will, to your word and to your son, Yeshua. B'Shem Yeshua HaMashiach. Amen and amen. Shabbat Shalom. Go forth and edify.
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1: Well, good morning to you, and again, thanks for being here, and thanks for your generosity, and again, to those watching by technology, thank you for tuning in, and pray you'll connect with us in a lot of different ways, so please do that. Today, we're in a continuation of a series called Who's Next? And we started it a few weeks ago, and we're going to continue on for just a couple more weeks, but today, we're going to talk about who's next for a breakthrough. You know, sometimes in life, you just hit one of those walls or you hit one of those places where you've just done everything you know to do and you thought you'd practiced all the right principles, but just can't seem to penetrate that line in your life. Well, today I'm going to give you some principles today that I think will help you discover how God has a plan for us to experience breakthrough. And if you're willing to hear the word of the Lord and apply the word of the Lord, I believe today can be your day for breakthrough. Can somebody say amen? Amen. Who wants to be next for a breakthrough? Who wants to be next? All right, that's all I'm asking. I'm actually going to share with you two stories from the scriptures today. They sound almost the same, except for the fact that there's a large period of time that happened between them. One happened just as Jesus begins his ministry on earth, a public ministry on earth, and he hasn't yet gathered his disciples. And so we're going to get a piece of what it looks like before Jesus starts his ministry, public ministry. And then we're going to look at another piece that is a very almost similar story, almost seems almost identical, but it's not, in the sense that it happens at the end, that 40-day window after his resurrection and before he returns back to heaven. When I start the stories, I think you'll become, you'll recall them, but I wanted to stress the difference between these two stories in terms of timeline in Jesus's life. So I'm going to look first at Luke chapter 5, and then I'm going to go to Gospel of John chapter 21 to catch the second story. So again, this is before Jesus has called any disciples. He hasn't started gathering his team yet. It says in Luke chapter 5, beginning in verse 1, "So it was as the multitude pressed about him to hear the word of the Lord that he stood by the lake Gennesaret," that's also the Sea of Galilee, "and saw two boats standing by the lake, but the fishermen had gone from them and were washing their nets. Then he got into one of the boats," which was Simon, that's Peter as we also know him, "and asked him to put out a little from the land. And he sat down and taught the multitudes from the boat." Now, some of you may or may not know this. If you've been to Israel, you're already familiar with this concept. But in Jesus' day, they didn't have PA systems and amplification of voices. And so what Jesus did is he would get into this boat, fishing boat, and just go off the shore just a little bit, and he would use the water as a natural amplification process. So they were up on the hillside sitting down listening, and as he spoke, his voice would hit that water and amplify, and everybody on the mountainside could hear him when he talked. And so that's the reason why he got in the boat and went out to the shoreline a little bit. And he borrowed Peter's boat for that purpose. And when he had stopped speaking, he says to Peter, "Launch out into the deep and let down your nets for a catch." But Peter answered him and said, "Master, we have toiled all night and caught nothing. Nevertheless, at your word, I will let down the net." And when they had done this, they caught a great number of fish, and their net was breaking. So we have a breakthrough moment here. So they signaled to their partners in the other boat to come and help them. And they came and filled both the boats so that they began to sink. Now going from zero to enough to sink two boats is a breakthrough in my book. That's pretty significant. How about you? So just by obeying the word of the Lord and doing it the way Jesus said to do it, he went from nothing to more than enough. Now, in John chapter 21, now this is after these men have followed Jesus for 3.5 years. They've watched the miracles. They've witnessed his death, burial, and the story is that he is resurrected from the dead. Peter hears all this stuff and he's like, this is just too overwhelming for me to process. I need to go something back to something that I'm comfortable with. I'm going fishing. I'm just going to clear my head. And the other guys say, hey, we'll go with you. Now, the Bible says they went out and immediately got into the boat. And that night they caught, what'd they catch? Come on, help me out here, folks. What'd they catch?
2: Nothing.
1: Nothing. We're back to zero again. But when the morning had now come, Jesus stood on the shore. Yet the disciples did not know that it was Jesus. They didn't realize it was Jesus. Then Jesus said to them, this is like sticking a knife in someone, right? When something bad happened, almost like, make it worse. Children, have you any food? Did you catch any fish last night? And they answered him, no. And Jesus said to them, cast the net on the right side of the boat. Now, everybody knows Peter's personality. This is a great opportunity for him to get into this argument with Jesus, right? Like, listen, guy, we've been here all night. We know how to fish. We've done this all of our life. We've thrown the net on this side. We've thrown the net on that side. We turned the boat around. We fished on this side, fished on that side. We went to all of our well-known fishing places, and we have caught nothing. He could have. Jesus said, cast the net on the right side of the boat, and you will find some. So they cast. And now they were not able to draw it in because of the multitude of fish. So two scenarios, both when they're on zero and they end up with more than enough. A breakthrough has happened in their life. They had done everything they know to do. They have practiced the best fishing experience process application that they have known. They've been fishermen all their life. They know how to do it. And yet, all their knowing was not enough to get their breakthrough. They came up with nothing. So we're going to talk about who's next for a breakthrough. Let me bless the word. Father, thank you now because your word is eternal and it's relevant to every life and every generation. This is not just a historical story. You said all these things were written in the scriptures for an example for us that we might have hope and patience and endurance. So today's message is about giving us hope and patience and endurance and to apply your principles for breakthrough in our life. But there's so many different people, not only in this room, listening through technology, that I could not individually address every need that is present, every wall, every barrier that exists. But your Holy Spirit can. So I'm asking your Holy Spirit to take this message and now personalize it and customize it. So regardless of really what I say verbally, the Holy Spirit will adapt it to as necessary so the hearer will hear what they need to hear and how they need to respond to your word today so they can experience breakthrough in their life. For this, we're going to give you thanks and praise. And everybody said, amen. Amen. Let's just cut to the chase. Let's get right to the story. And they will tell us very quickly that in these two scenarios that we've read, one, before they are disciples of Jesus, just average fishermen on the lake, not Jesus followers. And one after his resurrection, someone who's devoted 3.5 years of their life following Jesus. And the reason why I'm pointing this out is because I want you to understand this basic principle here today, that just because you got saved doesn't mean life's going to be problem-free. There's still going to be challenges. There's still going to be some tough days that you're going to have to go through. There's still going to be, Jesus summed it up in these simple words, in this world you shall have tribulation. See, this is not heaven. We can have a little taste of heaven, but this is not heaven. We can have heaven in our soul, but this is still the world in which we live in. And the principle that you need to start out with understanding breakthrough is the simple principle is that life will always present difficult challenges to everybody. Everybody's going to have good days and bad days. Everybody's going to have some challenging moments. These disciples had empty nets before they followed Jesus. And guess what? They had empty nets after they followed Jesus. So just being a Jesus follower doesn't automatically mean every fishing trip is going to be successful. Just being a Jesus follower doesn't mean that every business attempt that you make is going to be successful. Just being a Jesus follower doesn't mean that every marriage is just automatically going to work right or every relationship is just going to be smooth and easy to get through. It doesn't mean that you're never going to have another financial challenge in your life. It doesn't mean you're never going to have a pain in your body. Life still has challenges that we have to deal with. And even when you feel like you have mastered your life, you've got your life pretty and all perfect package and in order. You know, don't anybody disrupt my little pretty little world. On Monday, I do this. On Tuesday, I do this. On Wednesday, I do this. Don't get a flat tire. Don't have an accident. Don't let anybody cut you off. Don't let the green miss a green light at the traffic, because something's going to throw your schedule off somewhere in the process. Fishing was their life before Jesus came into their life. But even though they had a routine, they knew what time to get up, they knew the fishing places, they knew the methods, they knew how to cast the net at the right time. Everything they knew about fishing, but yet it was not working. It was being disrupted by this challenge, this barrier of empty nets. I'm saying this because here's what I want you to know before I move on, is that you can have your life packaged and ordered and structured and the best you possibly can. And if you're not careful, sometimes you'll even take that process for granted. And you will begin to think that as long as I keep doing what I'm doing, I'll not have any more problems. I can do this. Did you hear what I said? I can do this. But in this life, eventually there's going to become a disruption, something that's bigger than what you are, something that your strength and capacity is insufficient for. And someday you're going to come to that place where that challenge is going to reveal something. That challenge is going to reveal your limitations. At some point, a challenge is going to show you, you are not Superman. You are not Superwoman. You are not a little Jesus who can walk on water. You're going to come to a point in your life in which you're going to face your humanity, the limitations of who you are and what you can handle and what you can fix. We're fixers. I'm a fixer personality. Somebody call me and tell me a problem, I'm immediately processing step one, step two, step three. And sometimes they don't want fixed. They just want to be heard. And so when I'm trying to tell them how to get fixed, they're like, I don't want that information. I just want you to feel bad for me right now. I'm like, I'm a fixer. I want to fix it. But there are things that I come in contact with that I can't fix. They were professional fishermen. No one could tell them more about fishing than what they already knew. But when Jesus appeared to them and exposed them for their limitation, what have you caught?
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0: Welcome to More Life Now, the radio outreach dedicated to helping you receive more of the abundant life God has given us. Today, Keith Moore is teaching from the Word of God, a message from the series, Exceeding Growing Faith. Stay tuned, because at the end of this broadcast, we'll be giving you information on how you can receive a free copy of today's teaching. And now, Brother Moore.
1: 23rd Psalm says, verse 1, the Lord is my shepherd. I'm going to try. I shall not. Is that a choice? Yes. That's not based on your experiences or what you might. I shall not want. Somebody say, I shall not want. Not because I'm so great, it's because the Lord's my shepherd. Verse 2, he makes me to lie down in green pastures. He leads me beside the still waters. He restores my soul. He leads me in the paths of righteousness for his name's sake. Yea, though I walk through the valley of the shadow of death, I'll try. Because after all, it is the valley of the shadow of death. But I'll do my best. No, honey, it's a choice. It's a choice. Are you going to feel some things walking through the valley of the shadow of death? Yeah, you are. Are you going to see some things? Are you going to hear some things? Yeah, you are. But you got to make up your mind. Am I going to focus on this? Or am I going to focus on him? Am I going to choose to just yield to fear? Have you ever seen people yield to fear? You can see it. It's a lot like a little one that pinches their finger or scrapes their knee or something, and you look at them and they look at you and then there's this something building and it might not even be that bad, but what's about to happen? They are about to yield to something, crying or yelling or hollering. Or now we learn as you grow up, you don't have to yield to that. You can feel it, but you don't have to yield to it. And this is true with every kind of fear, every kind of doubt. He said this in Luke 8:24. He arose, rebuked the wind, the raging of the water, and they ceased, and there was a calm. And he said to them, where is your faith? Where is it? What's the implication? It should be some faith in this boat. You've been with me on the last tour of 10 cities. You have heard preaching sometimes 6 hours a day. Sometimes they were out on those hillsides. Is that right? Sometimes they were there for 3 days. Nobody went home. And he's saying, where's your faith? Friend, you can be around the Word and about strong people of faith for decades, and yet when it comes time for you to believe, have no faith.
2: That's true.
1: Even though you've heard all kind of things, and you got a closet full of tapes,
3: right,
1: and a bookshelf full of books,
3: right,
1: because it is a choice.
3: That's right. That's right.
1: Somebody say it's a choice.
4: It's a choice.
1: Faith is a choice. So you choose to believe. But then another thing is, if you choose to believe on a regular basis, your faith develops. This is exciting. Because what used to be seeming impossible to you, after a time of feeding your faith, you look at it and go, that's doable. With God, all things are possible. I want to read something to you from a man who lived back in the 1800s. A lot of you probably are familiar with his life and ministry and some of his books, by a man by the name of George Mueller. I think I said that correct. A lot of times it said Mueller, but I think he pronounced it Mueller. It's German. And I probably got it wrong too. But George Mueller, we'll call him George. How about that?
3: Okay.
1: God used him back in the mid 1800s to build orphanages for boys and girls, and to take care of them and teach them and give them a good education, and just an amazing, amazing work. But he did it completely by faith. If you read after him, there was no denomination, there was no business people or anything of that nature. He didn't ask anybody for anything, and they lived by faith.
2: Right.
1: And I want to read an excerpt from some of the things he said about this. He said when he began doing this ministry, he had 2 shillings. This was in England. And that was about 50 cents. And at the end of, I guess it was over, from that time, it took over 20 years they built those buildings. He experienced 70 years of ministry overall. But when they finished on the building, they had 5 granite buildings on 13 acres that accommodated 2,000 orphans.
3: Praise God. Amen.
1: He started with 50 cents.
3: Praise God.
1: And he said, in all the years, we never missed a meal. He said, always, I'm reading his words now, he has never failed me. For nearly 70 years, every need in connection with this work has been supplied. The orphans from the first until now have numbered 9,500, but they have never wanted a meal. Hundreds of times we have commenced the day without a penny, but our Heavenly Father has sent supplies the moment they were required. There never was a time when we had no wholesome meal. During all these years, I have been enabled to trust in the living God alone. $7,500,000 have been sent to me in answer to prayer. And this was way back. We're talking, by today's standard, hundreds of millions.
2: Yes.
1: At least scores of millions. We have needed as much as $200,000 in 1 year. I know that may not sound too big to you. We're talking about 1850.
2: Right.
1: And it has all come when needed. No man can ever say, I asked him for a penny. We have no committee, no collectors, no voting, no endowment. All has come in answer to believing prayer. God has many ways of moving the hearts of men to help us all over the world. While I am praying, He speaks to one and another on this continent and on that to send us help. Only the other evening while I was preaching, a gentleman wrote a check for a large amount and handed it to me when the service was over. He gives an example of how God met their needs. He said, one morning, the plates and cups and bowls on the table were empty. They got these houses full of orphans. There was no food in the larder. This is British. No money to buy food. The children were standing waiting for their morning meal. When Brother Mueller said, children, you know we must be in time for school. Lifting his hand, he said, dear Father, we thank you for what you're going to give us to eat. No fear. No bad talk. Come on, can you see this? Father, we thank you for what you're about to give us to eat. Could they have done something else? Could they have been upset? Could they? Could they have talked bad? I don't know what we're going to do. I don't know what we're going to do. Somebody say, faith is a choice. Faith is a choice. He said, I said, dear Father, we thank you for what you're going to give us to eat. And there was a knock on the door. The baker stood there. He said, Mr. Mueller, I couldn't sleep last night. Somehow I felt you didn't have bread for breakfast, and the Lord wanted me to send you some. So I got up at 2 a.m. and baked some fresh bread and have brought it to you.
5: Wow. Glory to God.
1: Brother Mueller thanked the man. No sooner than this had transpired, there came a second knock at the door. It was the milkman. He announced that his milk cart had broken down right in front of the orphanage. But he would like to give the children his cans of fresh milk so he could empty the wagon and take it to repair it. Is that your Father? Is that your faithful provider? Oh, glory to God. So he talked about how that he believed God for the provision for these thousands of orphans and these five different buildings and acreage and everything. And that was just part of what they had. Man, they had missionaries. They had all kinds of stuff. And he says this. Now, are you awake?
2: Yes.
1: He said, one thing more. He said, some say, oh, I shall never have the gift of faith Mr. Mueller has got. He said, this is a mistake. It is the greatest error. There's not a particle of truth in it. My faith is the same kind of faith that all God's children have had. It is the same kind that Simon Peter had. And all Christians may obtain the like faith.
3: Amen.
1: That's what we just read about, right? Common faith. Now listen, my faith is their faith. Though there may be more of it because my faith has been a little more developed by exercise than theirs. But their faith is precisely the faith I exercise, only with regard to degree, mine may be more strongly exercised. He said, now, my beloved brothers and sisters, this began in a little way. At first, I was able to trust the Lord for $10. Then for $100. Then for $1,000. And now, with the greatest ease, I could trust Him for $1 million if there is the occasion. Wow. Oh, somebody say, glory to God. He said, but first I should quietly, carefully, deliberately examine and see whether what I was trusting for was something in accordance with the promises in His written word. And if I found it was, the amount of difficulties would be no hindrance to my trust. 51 years at the time of this writing, and my God has never failed me. Trust Him for yourselves and find out how true to His word He is.
0: And that concludes today's message by Brother Keith Moore. 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That's 417-334-9233. Just mention that you heard this message on the radio. 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
2: Did you know that God promised that if we seek Him, that He will turn off sickness? And then you put that with that, there's literally dozens and dozens of scriptures that by His stripes we were healed. It's already been done. He told us in Matthew chapter 10, verse 8, you go heal the sick, cleanse the lepers, raise the dead. He didn't tell you to pray for the sick. He told you to heal them. He told in Matthew chapter 1, I give you power over all sickness, over all disease, and over all demons to cast them out. And I could go on and on saying things. The point I'm making is Jesus has given us 100% control over sickness. But most Christians don't believe that. Most Christians believe that getting sick is just normal. It's flu season, so I expect to get the flu. It's allergy season. They've been taught these lies. You can't have those things happen in you unless you embrace those lies. You may not have thought, well, I want to be sick, but you're thinking things like, well, I'm only human. And this is just normal. This is what people do. People just get sick. You have to be sick every once in a while. That's not true. You can walk in divine health. Satan can't make you sick without your consent and cooperation. I think this is one reason that Adam lived to be 930 years old. It's because he didn't know how to die. He didn't know that at 40 he was over the hill. Nobody gave him black balloons and started talking about depends and stuff like that. He didn't know that he was supposed to be decrepit. He didn't know these things. And so it took 930 years to kill the guy because he didn't know how to be sick. He didn't know there was a certain time of the year where you were supposed to be sick. I know many of you think, boy, you're weird. Well, I think you're weird. To have a scripture that says, I will turn off sickness in the midst of you. And you think, oh, well, I'm not going to accept that. I don't believe that. I'll receive the part about forgiveness of sins, but I don't have to have this part about not being sick. And then the provinces go on about prosperity and about how God will meet your needs and how that you can rejoice in the midst of tragedy. You can bless the Lord at all times. You can rejoice in the Lord always. People see the devil doesn't come and say, just forget the Bible. But he say, you can't rejoice in the Lord always. You need to be honest. You need to sit there and embrace your sickness. I remember this lady I was dealing with in England, and she had two sons that had autism, and the health people said, you need to embrace autism and look at it. Your sons have this and you need to embrace it. And she just rebelled. No way am I embracing autism. And because of it, her two sons were miraculously healed of autism. Praise God. But we've been taught to embrace these things and embrace all of these negative things instead of recognizing who we are in Christ. What we don't know is killing us. And Satan is doing the same thing that he did right here. Has God said, can you really just base your life on the Word of God? You need to get to a place to where the Word of God is controlling you. In Jeremiah chapter 10, verse 23, he was talking about the judgment that would come upon the nation of Israel. And in the midst of talking about this, he just says, how could this happen to the people that were the apple of God's eye, the people who had a covenant with him like no other nation on the earth did? How could they ever reach a place where they were going to be destroyed and all these terrible things were going to happen? And then he says, oh, Lord, I know that the way of man is not in himself. It is not in man that walketh to direct his steps. The reason that happened was because they didn't follow what God told them, and they thought, I'll just do it my own way. And you may not have thought of it this way, but really, this is the root of all the problems in our society. This is the root of all the problems in your life. is that you have been doing it your way. You and Frank Sinatra. I did it my way. The scripture says, trust in the Lord with all of thine heart and lean not unto thine own understanding. Did you know that when Adam and Eve believed this talking snake and the dispersions that he had cast upon God and saying that God's not a good God and the reason he commanded you to do these things is because he's trying to keep you from being like God. When they believed that lie, did you know that they made themselves God? They were created by God. They didn't evolve. They were created by God. God met with them in the cool of the evening. There was no reason. He had never done anything to make them think that he didn't love them and want anything but the best for them. And yet they believed a lie. And when they did, they made themselves God. They stepped into a place that God was the one who created them. Therefore, just like, you know, when you buy an appliance or a car or something, you have an owner's manual. The people who created that thing, they tell you how it's supposed to run, how you're supposed to take care of it and what you're supposed to do. God's the one that created us. And this is his instruction book on how life is supposed to be lived. And when you sit there and do things your own way, you are making yourself God. It's idolatry. They became God. They think, I know more than God. I know that God said not to eat of it, and in the day that we eat thereof, we'll surely die, but I don't believe that. I believe this talking snake. I believe my own opinion more than God. And that's what started sin. That's what started all of the problems in our life, the fact that we have leaned unto our own understanding. We followed the conventional wisdom, the way that everybody else is living and the things that they're doing. I tell you, you know the truth. The truth will make you free. This is not for your hindrance. It's for your good. This is the owner's manual. And in when we don't do what God's word says, we are making ourselves God. It's idolatry. And some people think, no, idolatry is falling down and worshiping some idol. Did you know Colossians chapter 3, verse 5 says that covetousness is idolatry. Idolatry isn't only worshiping an idol. Idolatry is when you put anything ahead of God, and this is his revealed will for us. And anytime you do that, you, in a sense, are making yourself God. You are saying, God, I know more than you. I know more than your word. And man, I could get real specific here and deal with a lot of things. But let me just take the area of finances. You know, the scripture makes it very clear that you're supposed to give a tithe. And in the New Testament, it ought to be much more than a tithe. And I could use many, many scriptures. Most Christians understand that. They know that it's in the Word. And yet, there's very few Christians that truly tithe and give the way that they should. You know what you're doing when you do that? You're making yourself God. You're saying, God, I know your Word says it, but I can't do it. I need this money. God said that if you give, it shall be given unto you. Good measure, pressed down, shaken together, and running over shall men give into your bosom. Luke 6:38. And yet you say, God, I can't trust that. I have to have this money. I need this money. You believe yourself. You trust that money more than you trust God. I'm not saying these things to hurt you. I'm saying it to enlighten us that regardless of whether you know it or not, all of the problems that we have in our life, if you're having financial problems, it's because you aren't following what God's Word says. I just taught in our school yesterday on 2 Corinthians chapter 8, verse 9, where it says, you know the grace of our Lord Jesus Christ, that though he was rich, yet for your sake he became poor so that you, through his poverty, might be made rich. And if you look at that in context, every verse in 2 Corinthians chapter 8 and chapter 9 is talking about money. Every single verse. And yet religion is just like the devil here. Oh yeah, well, God said that, but he doesn't mean financially rich. This means rich emotionally. It means rich in relationships and things like that. When you take the text out of the word context, all you got left is a con. And that's a con when you sit there and the scripture says that Jesus died to make you rich. And if you aren't rich, and you could define rich in a lot of different ways, but 2 Corinthians chapter 8 or chapter 9, verse 8 says that God is able to make all grace abound towards you, that you always, having all sufficiency in all things, may abound unto every good work. That's what rich is. Rich isn't having just bigger houses and cars. Rich is having enough of God's supply so that you can do anything He tells you to do, so that you can abound unto every good work. If you aren't abounding unto every good work, you aren't rich. And Jesus died to make you rich. If you aren't rich, it's because there are scriptures that tell you how to prosper. There are scriptures that teach you and say that He will bless whatever you set your hand unto. 100 times 0 is 0. You got to set your hand unto something. And yet there's a lot of Christians that are just praying and asking God to pour out their power. There's people that probably come in here and saying, God, if you want me to come, just give me the money. Well, what are you setting your hand unto so that God can bless it? If you have a deficiency in any area of your life, health, wealth, emotions, on and on it goes, it's because somewhere or another, probably without you recognizing it, you have somehow or another believed and operated in a lie of the devil. And this is why it's so important. We have to continue in the Word, which is the truth. John 17:17, thy word is truth. You have to continue in the Word until that Word removes these lies. You start basing your life on the truth of God's Word. And I guarantee you, it'll make you free. We have to have the Word of God. You know, there is a place for us getting involved in politics and in things like this. I've got an entire branch of this ministry that we call Truth and Liberty. And we have put out, I don't know, 3 or 4 million voter guides, 501c3 compliant voter guides, where we don't tell people what to vote for. We just show them, here's the candidates and here's their stance on issues. We put a lot of money into this. We just had a major booth at Marifest with Charlie Kirk and all of these things. And we do a lot of things. But did you know politics can restrain the actions of ungodly people, but it can't change their heart? It's only the truth that's going to set you free. And so we need to be involved in politics. And I'm not speaking against that, but you can't pass enough laws. Matter of fact, could you put up that quote? I'll see how they do on this one. Put up that quote by John Adams. It says, ultimately, you can't pass enough laws to restrain the evil in man's heart. That's a quote from my book. But here's the quote from John Adams. It says, we have no government armed with power capable of contending with human passions unbridled by morality and religion. Avarice, ambition, revenge, or gallantry would break the strongest cords of our Constitution as a whale goes through a net. Our Constitution was made only for a moral and religious people. It is wholly inadequate for the government of any other. So that's our second president of the United States. And this is what they founded this nation on, godly principles. And did you know, in the beginning, there were people that weren't even Christians, but they did have a fear of God. Christianity was so dominant in the founding of this nation that even people who weren't born again, it was a restraining influence upon them.
1: We hope you've enjoyed today's teaching from Andrew Womack. Andrew will return next week.

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1: I am Holy Ghost.
2: Shalom. And there you are with your pencil, your paper. And
3: such
2: we're
3: hunger.
2: Here with the prophet Ezekiel.
3: Yes.
2: We're seeing what's going to come to pass out of the mouth of the prophet Ezekiel. And we're starting today, we're talking about the Ezekiel 38 and 39 war, when Russia and other allies, including Persia, are going to come down from the north. They're going to come down into the land of Israel. And God is behind it. He's put a hook in their jaw. He's brought them down there. Now, here's how it's going to happen. Verse 18. It shall come to pass at the same time when Gog shall come against the land of Israel, saith the Lord God, that my fury shall come up in my face. I'm telling you right now, he doesn't like it when people come against Israel. And all the years in the past are going to be culminated in this. For in my jealousy and in the fire of my wrath have I spoken. Surely in that day shall there be a great shaking in the land of Israel. There is going to be, in all that part of the world, every living thing is going to feel this earthquake.
3: It says so.
2: Yeah. So read the next verse.
3: So that the fishes, can you imagine? The fishes of the sea and the fowls of the air and the beasts of the field and all creeping things that creep upon the earth and all the men that are upon the face of the earth shall shake at my presence, and the mountains shall be thrown down, and the steep places shall fall, and every wall shall fall to the ground.
2: Now, the prophetic earth in that time, you might just look at all the Babylonian captivity area, the Persian captivity area, the land around the Great Sea, the land all around there, the prophetic earth, the earth that they knew at that time. It's gonna all feel this. It's going to be a huge earthquake. And I will call for a sword against him throughout all my mountains, saith the Lord God, and every man's sword shall be against his brother. It seems here, Father, God is going to use, he's going to put him in a crossfire. Not so much use the IDF, Israeli Defense Forces. Not so much use the American Army.
3: Right.
2: But get them in a crossfire.
3: Yes.
2: Now, I think there's already some of that crossfiring going on, Shelley, in the Judgment of the Nations. Mm-hmm. I have a little book, The Judgment of the Nations, a little mini book. You should get that little mini book from us. And so he puts them in a cross. Every nation on this earth is going to be judged by God, and they're going to be judged by the criteria of how did you treat Israel? How did you treat the nation that was given the call to reveal God to you? So here they're down in Israel, and they're going to know the judgment of God, and it seems that he's going to use them to fire at each other. He's going to get them. He did it a lot, and he had them doing that.
3: Times,
2: oh, yeah, in biblical
3: common.
2: Times. I will plead against him with pestilence, with blood. I will rain upon him and upon his bands and upon the many people that are with him, and overflowing rain and great hailstones.
3: Wow.
2: Fire and brimstone. God has a place in the heavens where he stores hailstones. And it says that he's in the book of Job, it talks about it. And it says that he stores them there for war.
3: Yes.
2: Now, I don't have the scripture down here, Shelley. But
3: okay.
2: You can find it. It's in the book of, just look up hailstones. And he has used them in the Bible. He used them in wars, in
3: yes.
2: biblical wars. In one war, more people were killed by hailstones than other weapons.
3: Mm.
2: So these hailstones, there is a place. Even science, when this comet was going around the earth, we saw it for days. And I read into the Newsweek magazine, they said they did a little thing on it, you know, and there's a place in the heavens where like ice balls are.
3: Well, that's where,
2: and one gets loose, you know, and here it comes, it's a comet.

0: So that is Job 38, verse 22.
1: Can you read it, please?
0: And 23. Hast thou entered into the treasuries of the snow, or hast thou seen the treasures of the hail, which I have reserved against the time of trouble, against the day of battle and war?
1: Okay, so God's going to release those ice balls in that place where he's got them stored up in the heavens, mm-hmm. in the space heavens. And they're going to fall down here, and they're going to be hit by giant hailstones, fire and brimstone. Now, everybody's going to know that the U.S. can't do that. The IDF can't do that.
0: No. It has a signature.
1: Nobody can do that.
0: Right.
1: It's got to be God.
0: Yes.
1: So he is going to manifest himself. Thus will I magnify myself mm-hmm. and sanctify myself, and I will be known in the eyes of many nations, and they shall know that I am Jehovah. There are a lot of nations, even nations that worship, and they worship a God they call Allah. They don't call him Jehovah.
0: No, he's not.
1: But
0: the
1: when
0: same.
1: This happens, right. it's going to be God's land, and they know that Israel worships Jehovah. This is a war of purpose. God is a God of purpose.
0: That's
1: he does
0: right.
1: everything with purpose. And God says, I'm doing this war. I'm going to magnify myself. I'm going to sanctify myself, and I'm going to be known in the eyes of many nations, and they shall know I'm Jehovah. Now,
0: and they're going to be impressed with this power.
1: With power. They are impressed with power. So let's go to chapter 39, verse 7. This is, he tells us in many places here, his purpose. So will I make my holy name known in the midst of my people Israel, and I will not let them pollute my holy name anymore, that the nations shall know that I am Jehovah, the Holy One in Israel. When Israel went about poor, seemingly forsaken, mm-hmm. the Bible says people would say, where's your God? God said, you polluted my name. It would be like Billy Brim's grandchildren on the streets of Tulsa begging. What about Billy Brim? You know,
0: you.
1: I mean, we even here, I don't have it anymore, but she used to have her own airplane.
0: Yeah.
1: And her little kids are down here. You see, that's a pollution to God's holy name.
0: Right.
1: When you read about God's plan for Israel, so many times the prophets say, for my holy name's sake, I'm doing this, Israel. I'm bringing you back. I'm blessing
0: right.
1: you. I'm bringing you back to your land. For my holy name's sake, they're not going to profane my name anymore.
0: No.
1: So there's another purpose. Ezekiel 38 and 39, of course, are the same war. Now, verse 21 of Ezekiel 39. Read that one, Shelley.
0: Okay, let me turn the page. And verse 21, it says, and I will set my glory among the nations, and all the nations shall see my judgment that I have executed, and my hand that I have laid upon them. So the house of Israel shall know that I am Jehovah, the Lord their God, from that day and forward.
1: All right, this is going to be a judgment. It's a judgment against those nations. All nations are judged for how they treated Israel. I don't know of a nation worse. Well, maybe others just as bad. But Russia, through all the centuries, Tsarist Russia, through all the centuries, even mm-hmm. down through KGB days. So it's a judgment. It's a judgment against what Iran is doing
0: yes.
1: now. It's a judgment against whatever the others do and have done. It's going to be my judgment. I'm executing it. And the house of Israel will know that I am the Lord their God from that day forward.
0: Glory. Yes.
1: You know now, Shelley, I found it hard to believe when I first started studying Hebrew in the land at the Lord's instructions that there are many Jews who don't believe,
0: right.
1: called secular Jews.
0: And we know why.
1: Now, I think that if you scratch them down in the middle of them, they're going to believe. But what really happened was the Holocaust. And so many of them questioned. But after this, they're going to have no more questions. When this happens, from that day forward,
0: yes.
1: the house of Israel is going to know I am Jehovah their God.
0: Absolutely.
1: Now, I believe, Shelley, they're going to know, in one of these scriptures he says, they're going to know that I am Jehovah.
0: Yes.
1: I believe that this is going to be a result of this war, which is for purpose, for God's purpose, I believe that one result of it is going to be Islamic people turning to the Lord in mass numbers. We already know, Shelley, you and I know of case after case where he is moving among the Muslim people, where he is appearing to them in visions. We know of one just recently, a couple, amazing story. And he's appearing to them. There's a rustling in the mulberry trees.
0: Oh, yes.
1: They're sons of Abraham.
0: They are.
1: And he is, many of them are. You know, of course, there are Islamic nations that are not like, the largest Islamic nation is Indonesia, mm-hmm. and they're not the sons of Abraham, but many, many, many of them are. Mm-hmm. But whoever they are, especially the sons of Abraham, they're going to see this, and they're going to know. They recognize and they respect strength. That's why when our nation has been weak, with weak presidency, lots of crazy things have happened.
0: That's right.
1: They recognize strength. And during the Gulf War One, which was in 91, Psalm 91, it began. And Psalm 91, of course, was your protection in it. But, you know, of course, Iraq was sending Scud missiles. And the United States was, we were over in Saudi Arabia because Iraq had attacked Kuwait and Saudi Arabia, then in Kuwait, we're allies with them. And so our Air Force, our fighter planes are over in Saudi Arabia, and they are attacking weapons caches of the Iraqis. And the way that they do in those nations sometimes is they'll store their weapons in schools or apartment houses or places where people, civilians live. And then when the Israelis go after them, and there'll be some kids killed. Well, then it'll try to make Israel look like the bad guys.
0: Yeah.
1: So this lady lived in an apartment house, and she knew that weapons were in her apartment house. She had seven children, and she knew that they could be hit because those, I'm telling you, Shelley, those missiles, those American missiles, they were finding their way through windows of buildings mm-hmm. into the caches.
0: Precision.
1: And so she said, I cry out to the God of the Americans. And sure enough, her apartment house was hit. But of all those apartments in that house, one of them was unharmed, and it was hers.
0: Mm-hmm.
1: She saw that the Americans were winning. She didn't even know who his name was.
0: Right.
1: But she cried out to the God of the Americans.
0: Yes.
1: And I believe, folks, it's going to be a lot of the precious, wonderful souls that Jesus died for. See, through this war,
0: the true God.
1: Jehovah
0: yes.
1: is the living God. Jehovah is God.
0: Yes.
1: And they're going to turn
0: a great harvest.
1: To him. The Jews will turn to him in this mm-hmm. as well. Later, their Messiah will be revealed to them according to Zechariah 12 and 14.
0: Mm-hmm.
1: But with this, they'll see Jehovah.
0: Glory to God.
1: And so,
0: we'll see it.
1: We've studied a bit together here, and we would invite you to join us for 3BI, Billy Graham Bible Institute. And so Shelley and I are going to say shalom, shalom,
0: shalom, shalom.
2: 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And just like that, you're on your way. You can also give 3BI as a gift. 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I'd like to be the first to welcome you to the student body of Billy Brim Bible Institute. Thank you so much for joining us today. Until next week, shalom, shalom.

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1: And I'm Sharon Ingalls.
0: And we welcome you to be with us today. And this is a time that we really love to get together with you. You who? Well, whoever you be. A lot of you don't even know who we are, you know. But anyhow, we're with you. And we've called on the name of the Lord. And that puts us in God's family. Sharon's called on the name of the Lord. She did that one night in a driveway of her home, where she lived with her parents, and I'd ask her if she was saved, and you said what?
1: Saved from what?
0: And so I had to, well, saved from sin, and you know, have you ever called on the name of the Lord? She hadn't remembered ever doing that, so she called on the name of the Lord while we were sitting there in the driveway, and so then pretty soon, why, she got out of the car and went in the house, and she's born again, and I was going to where I go, I mean, going to my place. And later on, and we got married.
1: And then,
0: will you marry me? I said.
1: You led my mother and father to the Lord.
0: Well, that's for sure. I think probably I led your mother to the Holy Spirit baptism. Because,
1: yes.
0: Because she either got saved on her way walking up to the front, or because I didn't carry on anything with her like that. We were in, what state were we in there?
1: Minnesota.
0: And it was a place where they had a place to eat, and a smorgasbord is what I was trying to think, smorgasbord. And so I had the meeting of the Full Gospel Businessmen put that on, and I was invited to be there for that. And I had taken my mother-in-law with me there to Minnesota, because she had a sister and brother-in-law that lived there. And so she's there, and her sister and brother-in-law are there. And so I got to singing. Finally, everything kind of went to the Holy Spirit. Song after song after song, and I would exhort and encourage and testify whatever came up in my heart to do or to say. And so I called for people who wanted to be filled with the Spirit, you know. And so my mother-in-law, she got up and came right up there. Well, that was right at the front end of when I said, "Would you like to be filled with the Spirit?" So, see, she come up there and see, but I'm still making a call, calling for other. Now, if you'd like to be filled with the Spirit, come on up here now. You know, I was encouraging people, and in a little bit I'd say that again to give, so people would get over there. Well, you think I should, or you know how people will get, you know, they wonder if they should or shouldn't, you know. I'd like to, but I don't know. And so I got up real close to her ear, and I said, and of course the children call her Nanny, see. And I said, "Nanny, this is for people to get filled with the Holy Ghost." She said, "I know." So she shocked me with that. That's what can happen in a service, or stuff like that could happen even in a church.

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1: And I'm Sharon.
0: Sharon, I want to thank our sponsors. It's really great for people to just do something special for the work of God, and that's what these folks have chosen to do. Booth Welding, LLC, in Choctaw, Oklahoma. Booth Welding, LLC, Choctaw, Oklahoma. And then also the Diffie Ford Lincoln dealers, the people there, the Diffie family in El Reno, Oklahoma. Thank you, thank you, thank you, thank you, thank you for sponsoring Church on the Radio. I'm looking here at, we have a song coming up, and I love the title of this song. You know, people have, you used to have names like the groups like Blackwood Brothers, Statesmen, you know, the Lefevre family and the Spear family and people like that. Now people are using some unusual names, and there's a group that's called Sunday Drive, and I love the title of the song here, and I can see that for myself, and I have been to the table in some nice places through my life. This song is called There's Always a Place at the Table.

0: This is David Ingalls. Has anyone told you today that God loves you and that He has a plan for your life? I have a very important question I want to ask you. If you were to die this very second, do you know for sure, beyond a shadow of a doubt, that you would go to heaven? The Holy Bible reads, "For all have sinned and come short of the glory of God, and for the wages of sin is death, but the gift of God is eternal life through Jesus Christ our Lord." The Bible also reads, "For whosoever shall call upon the name of the Lord shall be saved." I'm a whosoever, and you are too. I want to pray for you. Father God, in the name of Jesus, bless those listening to my voice. Bless their family with long, healthy lives. Make yourself real to them. If they aren't born again, I pray that they receive Jesus as Lord right now. Thank you, Father, in the name of Jesus. Listening ones, if you would like to receive the gift that God has for you, say this prayer after me from your heart. Say it from your lips out loud. Dear Lord Jesus, come into my heart. Wash me and cleanse me. Set me free. Jesus, thank you that you died for me. I believe that you are risen from the dead. I believe that you're coming back again for me. Oh God, fill me with your Holy Spirit. Give me a passion for the lost. Give me a hunger for the things of God. Give me a holy boldness to tell others about Jesus Christ. According to the Word of God and my prayer, I'm saved. I'm born again. I'm on my way to heaven because I have Jesus in my heart. Amen. My brother, my sister, I welcome you to the family of God. Be sure to tell someone about your prayer and get into a Bible teaching church family right away. Always remember, run to God and not from God, because He loves you and has a great plan for your life.
1: 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Building confidence, your confidence in the faith that you have in God's Word, believing Him for good things in your life. And, you know, I said this the other day to a fella that's not very far from me right now. And I said, I'd like to say this to you. And we just stopped here in the hall, and one of our staff members, and all of them are dear people, dear either a dear man or a dear woman. And I said, God's plans for me are my plans for me. And God's book for me is my book for me. A couple of days went by, and I saw this same person, Brother Tim, in the hall. And he said, guess what I said today? I said, what? Because I'm not even thinking about it. See, he said, God's plans for me are my plans for me. And God's book for me is my book for me.

0: confidence is great in my Lord. Well, Sharon, what about it? Are you in love today with the Lord?
1: Well, here are some love scriptures. John 3:16, for God so loved the world that he gave his only son, that whoever believes in him should not perish, but have eternal life. Here's John 15:13. Greater love has no one than this, that someone lay down his life for his friends. John 13:34-35. A new commandment I give to you, that you love one another just as I have loved you. By all this, people will know that you are my disciples if you have love one for another. 1 Peter 4:8. Above all, keep loving one another earnestly, since love covers a multitude of sins. And then 1 Corinthians 16:14, let all that you do be done in love. Praise God.
0: All right, Sharon, that's great. It's the Word of God. God's Word is what we're looking at today, and we're building our confidence in His Word. Because the more we hear it, the more confidence we have toward His Word. Praise the Lord. This is a great day to say, praise the Lord.
1: Praise the Lord.
0: Glory to God.
1: Glory to God.
0: Hallelujah.
1: Hallelujah.
0: Thank you, Jesus.
1: Thank you, Jesus.
0: Now, that leads me into something that Pastor Roy Sprague told me. I was a young teenager. He said, David, just one day, it wasn't in a church service, just out, just a day, probably at his house, because I frequented their house quite a bit in those days. He said, now, David, when you can't think of anything to do, well, just say, praise the Lord, glory to God, hallelujah, thank you, Jesus. And so I started doing that. Of course, my voice hadn't changed. Praise the Lord, glory to God, hallelujah, thank you, Jesus. That's a good thing for everybody to pick up here. And also, God's plans for me are my plans for me, and God's book for me is my book for me.
2: I was just looking to the Lord and desiring something from Him, and He just dropped in my heart and in my thinking the word establish, or of course, you know, any other derivative of it, established, other ways of other tenses. Romans 8:31, and then read through verse 38. You know, Romans 8. Begin verse 31 through 30. This is a photograph, I'll just say God's photograph, of the established believer, the established heart of the believer. And I won't read all the scriptures now, but we'll just kind of comment along on them. In the first sentence, it says that if God is for us, who is against us? Now we should be established in that, to know that that belongs to me, that I'm established in it. If God is for me, then who is against me? Almost with disdain, and who could imagine such a thing that anybody could be against me because God's for me? And see, this is what we really need to be established in. We need to be established in the fact that if God is for us, then who is against us? And we know that it's ours. We know that God is for us. We know that He is our Father, that He gave up His Son to die for us, and you know that He has given us His own nature, His own life. We can read about that in 1 John 5, verses 12 and 13. And then the next verse says, He that spared not His own Son, we're out of Romans 8 here, He that spared not His own Son, but gave Him up for us all, how shall He not also with Him freely give us all things? We're established. That's an establishing thing in our life. We need to renew our mind to that. We're established in that. We are settled. We're fixed. We need to revel in the next sentence then from God's Word. Who shall lay anything to the charge of God's elect? It is God that justifieth. Who is he that condemneth? No one can hinder you now. God has given you His own Son, His own righteousness. And then we swing on down through the remainder of these wonderful verses. We dig into the 35th verse. Who shall separate us from the love of Christ? We can rest under the shadow of the stability of the rock, which is Jesus, the Word. Nay, in all these things, we are more than conquerors through Him that loved us. We're talking about being established. We're established, and we need our thinking established. Our hearts are established. Let's get our minds established. You know who you are, what you are. You know who is backing you up. God is backing you up. The word of the Lord is backing you up. He's protecting you. It is God who is at work within you, working and willing His own precious will. I want to kind of repeat that thought. It is God who is at work within you. Whether you realize that work's going on or not, work is going on within you. It is God at work within you. He is working and willing. In other words, he's working, wooing you to His purpose, for you to think His thoughts and His own precious will. John 15:5 says, I am the vine, and ye are the branches. You see, no one can touch a branch without hurting the vine. The vine and the branch are one. Now, you're a part of Him. He's a part of you, and He is taking care of you. You are established in this truth. I'm thinking about Matthew 14 now, as we talked a little bit earlier. But when he saw, talking about Peter, when he saw the wind boisterous, he was afraid and was beginning to sink. He cried, saying, Lord, save me. And immediately Jesus stretched forth His hand and caught him and said unto him, O thou of little faith, or we could say, O thou of little establishment, wherefore didst thou doubt? You know, when Peter first jumped out of the boat in response to Jesus' word, when Jesus had come, he walked right along across the water without any problem. His whole being was fastened on that word that Jesus had spoken to him, the word, come. But when he took his eyes off that word, he started looking at the storm and the caps, the white caps and the waves coming up. He started looking at the impossible thing he was doing. After all, he was a fisherman. All of his training and experience told him when the waves were that high, you weren't going to be in a good situation. You were going to go under. He started to focus on what he knew in the natural instead of what Jesus had said when Jesus had said, come. When he did that, his faith slipped out of gear. He started to sink. Don't let that happen to you. Once you get a revelation from the Word of God, hang on to it. Don't focus on anything else. The devil, he'll try to do anything he can to get you to turn loose of it. He'll stir up things around you. He'll try to get you into fear. He'll push every button that he can from the past to get you to thinking back of your shortcomings, your old ways. But don't let go. Keep your eyes fixed on the Word of God until it's more real inside you than anything else. And as you do, you'll be able to walk your way across the water just fine. Jeremiah 33:3 sings its song of confidence in your heart. Call upon me, and I will answer thee and show thee great and difficult or mighty things, fenced in things, mighty things, which thou knowest not. He says, you have sought me. I will lead you in the realm of omnipotence. I will lead you in the place where only those whose feet are shod with the gospel of peace have ever walked, where none can breathe the atmosphere but those who are partakers, those who are partakers of my grace, those who have received the abundance of my life. Jesus said, you call on me and I will hear you. I listen to you all the time. God is saying, you are my child. I am your father. And this Jesus who is seated at my right hand is your intercessor. He's your advocate. He's your help. He's your standby. I want you to walk in this established thought now. Take your place. Can you hear him whisper from Isaiah 41:10? Fear thou not, for I am with thee. Be not dismayed or discouraged or even rocked back, for I am thy God. I will strengthen you. He says, I will help you. Yea, I will uphold you with the right hand of my righteousness. Isn't that wonderful? The established mind because of the established heart. It all comes through God's word. Look up and rejoice. He's holding you in his hand.
0: Praise you, Lord, for your goodness. I praise you, Lord, for your goodness. I praise you, Lord, for your wonderful works unto the children of men. Praise you, Lord, for your goodness. I praise you, Lord, for your goodness. I praise you, Lord, for your

0: I see a great line here. Grace is the love of God in action.
1: Well, David, love never fails. Love endures long and is patient and kind. Love never is envious or jealousy.
0: Or jealous. Mm-hmm.
1: Love is not boastful, and love does not display itself haughty. Love is not conceited. Love is not rude. And love is not touchy. And love takes no account of the evil that's done.

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1: Hello, this is David Engels in Hebrews 10 and verse 35. What a tremendous scripture, a tremendous word from the Lord to those needing to hold fast to confidence. Cast not away therefore your confidence, which hath great recompense of reward. So this is a word from God for us not to cast away therefore our confidence, which hath great recompense of reward. You know, this scripture actually has a military connotation to it, which means don't throw down your weapons. Keep your weapons up and keep wielding the weapons. You've cast your care on the Lord, but we're not to cast away our confidence, but hold fast our profession of faith without wavering. Cast not away, therefore, your confidence, which hath great recompense of reward. For ye have need of patience, that after ye have done the will of God, prayed the will of God, acted out the will of God, ye might receive the promise. For yet a little while, and he that shall come, and will not tarry. Now the just shall live by faith. We could say the just shall live in faith. So we're not going to be in faith one moment as we pray or as we stand. Then the next moment we're going to be in the soulish realm or the sensual realm and get over into worry. No, we're going to keep those cares over on the Lord. We've prayed, we've acted, and so we're going to keep the cares rolled over on the Lord, because the just shall live by faith or live in faith. But if any man draw back, now we're in verse 38 of Hebrews 10, if any man draw back, my soul shall have no pleasure in him. You know, it's just like you being proud of a son or a daughter. Those who stay in there and complete the task and end up on the finish line or going over the finish line. And God wants to see us go over the finish line on every project and every assignment that he has given to us. The just shall live in faith, live by faith. But if any man draw back, my soul shall have no pleasure in him. But we are not of them who draw back into perdition. So there's a great statement to make today. I'm not one who draws back. No, I keep pressing. As Paul said, I press toward the mark for the prize. But we are not of them who draw back into perdition, but of them that believe to the saving of the soul. What do you do when you need confidence, Brother David? Well, you get the Word of God, because the Word of God bolsters up your confidence. We were just singing, my confidence is great in the Lord because I believe in God's Word. I'm going forth and doing great exploits. My confidence is great in the Lord. Philippians 4:13, I can say this, and it bolsters my confidence because my confidence is in the Word of God, in the ability of the Word. You see, the Word that I pray in my prayer, the ability to accomplish that prayer is in that word. And that's what I offer to God as I offer my prayer. And this is something to do when you need confidence, to build your confidence. While you get Philippians 4:13 and you thumb through your Bible, you find that, and first of all, you read it. I can do all things through Christ, which strengtheneth me. And then you continue to read that. I can do all things through Christ, which strengtheneth me. And you just kind of go to school there with that scripture, and you keep repeating it until then you look away and you say, I can do all things through Christ, which strengtheneth me. And then you go to Hebrews 13:6, and you find the place where it says, so that we may boldly say, the Lord is my helper. I will not fear what man shall do unto me. I'll not be afraid of man. And we may boldly say, we read it again, so that we may boldly say, the Lord is my helper, and I will not fear what man shall do unto me. And I keep reading this and repeating, and pretty soon I look away. I'm saying in boldness now, the Lord is helping me. I will not fear. I'm not in fear. I am in faith. I'm walking in faith. I'm not drawing back. I'm stepping forward. And I'm doing that with my words that I confess now, the Lord is my helper, and he's helping me. Then you go to Hebrews 10:35-36, as we've been reading. Cast not away, therefore, your confidence. I'm not casting away my confidence, and there's a great reward for me. It belongs to me, and I'm walking in patience. See, I'm putting that in the first person now after having read the scripture. I'm just making it into a statement that I can make. I have patience. I have the need of patience, but I'm walking in patience, and I've done the will of God, and I believe I received the promise of God. Then we go to Philippians 1:6 or other places. I'm just saying what you can do if you have need of confidence. Being confident of this very thing, that he which hath begun a good work in you will perform it until the day of Jesus Christ. He, that is the Lord, that's begun a good work in me, I can say he will perform it in me and through me until the day of Jesus Christ. Philippians 1:6 paraphrased into a statement there. Then Habakkuk 3:19. You hadn't forgot about Habakkuk, have you? Heard Brother Osteen say one day, he said, you know, you don't want to get to heaven and have Habakkuk walk up to you and said, have you read my book or did you read my book? And you didn't even know who he was. Well, this is Habakkuk 3:19. The Lord God is my strength. Well, I'm glad I found Habakkuk today. The Lord God is my strength, and he will make my feet like hind's feet. You know what that means? That means you can run fast and jump high. A hind is a deer, see? He will make my feet like deer's feet, hind's feet, and he will make me to walk upon mine high places to the chief singer on my stringed instruments. The Lord God is my strength, and he will make my feet like hind's feet, and he will make me to walk upon mine high places. Then I go to Romans 8:37. Nay, or no, in other words, in all these things, we are more than conquerors. We can't be conquered. We can't be defeated. Why, we're connected with God. And for us to fail, God would have to fail. God's not going to fail. I'm connected with him, so I'm not going to fail. Nay, in all these things, I am more than a conqueror through him that loved me. Now, I've paraphrased that because the actual words are, nay, in all these things, we are more than conquerors through him that loved us. So I can say first person, I am more than a conqueror because of Christ in me, and he's loved me, and he watches over his word to perform it for me and on my behalf. Then I go to 1 John 5:14-15, those two verses there. And this is the confidence that we have in him. In who? In God, in Christ. That if we ask anything according to his will, God's will, he heareth us. So praying God's will, that means praying God's word. So see, his word is his will. So as I pray his word, then he's hearing me. And if I know that he hears me, whatsoever I ask, I know that I have the petitions or the manifestation that I desired of him. Now, that's a statement that I make after reading these words. And this is the confidence that we have in him, that if we ask anything according to his will, he heareth us. And if we know that he hear us, whatsoever we ask, we know that we have the petitions we desired of him. And then Big John, that's just John 14:12. Verily, verily, I say unto you, he that believeth on me, the works that I do, shall he do also. And greater works than these shall he do, because I go unto my Father. Now that's Jesus saying that. My confidence is great because Jesus said that,

0: I'm going forth and doing great exploits. My confidence is great in the Lord. Sometimes you just hear some words, you kind of get excited about how far where the Lord's taking you with His Word and encouraging us through His Word, because John 6:63, Jesus said this. He said, "My words are spirit and they are life." Hallelujah. Thank you, Jesus. Well, you know, God's grace is wonderful. Would you say that?
1: Amen.
0: Are you glad that He was gracious to you? I had this in my heart, shared, and I spoke to you about this. And so we want to share this today, and we're going to pray then once that we share these things here. Brother Dick Mills, a wonderful friend of ours and a great prophet of the Lord and a teacher of the Word. And so he listed 8 things here. Bible words for our home. So to everybody's listening today, I trust that your ears and your heart kind of, you know, got to attention, because we're going to speak this over our home and over your home. And so this is from the Word of God, and we'll share some scriptures that may be a little unusual to you. But of course, you know, we always invite you to have something to write on, something to write with, and we're doing that right now. Get your pad ready to go here and get these scriptural references to put down where you can look them up. Look them up with your eyes, say them with your mouth. We'll start this way. We're going to say this. And so in the name of Jesus, Father, thank you. We're speaking this over every home of those listening today. Our home is a household of faith. And that's from Galatians 6:10. Therefore, as we have opportunity, let us do good to all, especially to those who are of the household of faith.
1: Our home is a household of peace. Isaiah 32:18. My peace shall dwell in a peaceful habitation, in a secure dwelling, and a quiet resting place.
0: That was Isaiah 32:18, right, Sharon?
1: Yes.
0: All right, this is coming from Exodus 10:23. Our home is an illuminated house. Exodus 10:23. But all the children of Israel had light in their dwellings.
1: Our home is off limits to sickness. Psalm 91:10. No evil shall befall you, nor shall any plague come near your dwelling.
0: Sharon, that's a big one. I want you to do that one again, just because I want to hear it again.
1: It's Psalm 91:10. Our home is off limits to sickness.
0: Of course, the scripture says here, no evil shall befall you. Go ahead.
1: No evil shall befall you, nor shall any plague come near your dwelling.
0: I believe I receive. Amen. Here's one. Our home is a salvation household. I want to say that again. Our home is a salvation household. Luke 19:9. And Jesus said to him, "Today salvation has come to this household."
1: Our home is a blessed household. Proverbs 3:33. But he blesses the habitation of the just.
0: Our home is off limits to vandalism. Well, there's one, see? That's a strong one. Our home is off limits to stealing, killing, or destroying. Our home is off limits to vandalism, according to Proverbs 24:15. Lay not wait, O wicked man, against the dwellings of the righteous. Do not spoil his resting place.
1: Our home is off limits to falling objects. That's Isaiah 4:5. And the Lord will create over your dwelling place a canopy of protection by day and night. Above all the homes, this will be a covering and a defense.
0: Praise God. I love that, Sharon. Our home is off limits to falling objects, as far as that's concerned, you know. Isaiah 4:5.

0: And that brings me to something that the Lord pointed out to me, and we've started saying this pretty regularly, and it's from Psalm 116, verse 8. Psalm 116 and verse 8. For thou hast delivered my soul from death, mine eyes from tears, and my feet from falling.
1: And my feet from falling.
0: Now, there's one translation that says, my feet from stumbling. But this here, this is King James. And so this is what I'd like to do. I'm going to say this, Sharon, and you repeat it, but I want everybody in the audience to say this over yourself, okay? Because, see, this is activating the power and the working of God. For thou hast delivered
1: my soul
0: from death. Say praise the Lord. Mine eyes
1: from tears
0: and my feet from falling. Let's do it again. For Lord, you have delivered my soul from death.
1: You have delivered my soul from death.
0: My eyes from tears. And my feet from falling. And we'll go out to verse 9. I will walk.
1: Before the Lord.
0: In the land of the living. Hallelujah. I want to get to a song here, but first I want to kind of lead into it here. We're talking today, and we believe that confidence is being built. Your confidence, as you hear, see, when I hear the word, my confidence is being built of knowing that God's word speaks to every thing in life that I face, whether I even know about it or don't know about it. But as I face life and live life, God, I've got my eyes on you, Father. My eyes are on you. Praise God. And so Jesus suffered for us. He bought us safety. He bought us salvation. He bought us a future. And he was justified in spirit. He was made alive in spirit. He was actually made as righteous as he was before he was made sin for us. Here's a couple of scriptures to take down. 1 Timothy 3:16. That's 1 Timothy 3:16. Write this one down. 1 Peter 3:18. 1 Peter 3:18, he entered into the presence of the Father with his own blood and sealed our redemption.

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1: And I'm Sharon.
0: We've really enjoyed being with you today and sharing the words of God. Again, Jesus said about his words, they are spirit and they are life. And so we appreciate everybody actually, because we had a salvation call earlier. And right now, I think we'll just do a really short one here. You might have just tuned in late on being with us on this particular program. So if you'd like Jesus to come into your heart, say, Jesus.
1: Jesus.
0: Come into my heart.
1: Come into my heart.
0: And be my Lord.
1: And be my Lord.
0: I believe. That you are coming back again.
1: That you are coming back again.
0: For believers.
1: For believers.
0: And I want to be a believer.
1: And I am a believer.
0: And so Jesus.
1: And so Jesus.
0: I've called you into my heart.
1: I've called you into my heart.
0: And because I have.
1: And because I have.
0: I am saved.
1: I am saved.
0: I am born again.
1: I am born again.
0: And I have a home in heaven.
1: I have a home in
0: because
1: heaven.
0: Because I have you, Jesus.
1: Because I have you, Jesus.
0: In my heart.
1: In my heart.

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0: We're excited that you joined us today for the Word of Power broadcast with Jeannie Alcott. We encourage you to hear God's Word concerning your desires and dreams and His healing for you. 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Then, Jeannie and John invite you to contact them. 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
1: It's Friday and it's so good to be with you. This is Jeannie Alcott. You know the feeling you get when you're tired after a long week, and that evening you walk into the kitchen or maybe into your bedroom and it's a mess. You look around and you see everything that's out of order and those things that have been used and discarded and how unseemly everything appears. And as you view it all, you certainly can remember how each part of that mess was created. You just wish you didn't have to see it now. If you could have a live-in maid, it would be perfect. Or maybe if you had the energy. But the point is, it's facing you now, and something has to be done. And that's how it can be in our lives in other ways. We can be facing a mess of circumstances that have been created, or in our body, or in a relationship. Or there's a disorder in our finances, or at our job. Things seem to be in pieces. So what do you think happens at that point? If we call out to God from a heart of humility and faith, He responds. He causes the pieces to come together. You see, when He knows that you are humble before Him and you have faith, He does something in your behalf. In the face of what has happened, when you turn it over to God, hear this, blessing comes in spite of the mess. You can be blessed in spite of the mess. That's when all of God's grace and His compassion and His power come together to work for you. So instead of viewing the pieces of the situation around you creating a mess, you see God create a blessing. He responds to a heart that reaches out and recognizes their complete dependence on Him. He's the only one who can bless when there's a mess. He's the only one who can take you to the place you need to be after the problem has started. He can clean things up and put them back in order, just as you would see your kitchen or bedroom put back in order. Then it's nice to look at it. It feels good and you want to be there, but not when things were in pieces and you dreaded to see it. So now is the time for you to go to God with a heart of humility and faith and say to Him that you believe He can take what has gone wrong and make something beautiful instead. This is what a dear couple saw God do in their marriage. You may have heard of the story of Chris and Stephanie Teague. This story is evidence of how the power of God can cause pieces to come together that have been broken and shape them back into a blessing. Chris and Stephanie both were raised in church around Nashville. They met on a mission trip just before their senior year in high school, and they were married in 2006. They were worship leaders in church and seemed to have a wonderful life. Until one day, everything broke into pieces. Chris had been existing in another lifestyle without anyone knowing. He began intellectually to doubt God, and then he got into a drug habit, which caused him to become selfish and prideful. He would worship at church and go to Bible study and then do drugs and drink. And he was hiding all this from his family and his friends in the church and even his wife. Until one night, he decided to reveal it to Stephanie. He told her he did not believe in God anymore and he did not have love for her anymore. Well, it felt as if everything unraveled at that point. Stephanie moved out and divorce papers were served. But during that time, her faith stayed strong, and she turned to God in her pain and shock. She experienced an intimacy with Him in a desperate situation. That spiritual relationship became a blessing. She was being blessed in spite of the mess. There was nothing or anyone on whom she could depend, so she had total dependency on the Lord. He showed her the parts of her life that needed to change, the pride and selfishness. And as she grew nearer to Him, she developed a desire to sing and learn to play the guitar. Now, her husband Chris had been a guitar player for years, but she had never desired it until now. In the meantime, as God was blessing Stephanie, Chris was hitting rock bottom. Talk about a mess. He thought he was free to do all he wanted to do, and so he did it. But then one day he got up, and as he was viewing himself in the mirror, he didn't see a free man who was able to do what he wanted to do. Instead, he saw a terrified, anxious little boy. He realized then he had thrown away all the blessings God had given him. Things were in pieces. His decisions had brought him to a desperate place where it was out of control. He saw how selfish and prideful he had become. So he cried out to God to have mercy and help him get all the pieces back together. And that's when God created a blessing in the face of the mess. Even though they had not talked to one another since the breakup, Chris contacted Stephanie, and after a while, she was willing to talk with him. And when he showed her the change that had happened, she agreed to go to counseling and seek the Lord about their future. She could see the change in him as he talked with her. So Stephanie finally became willing to put her heart out there again, the heart that Chris had broken. Now, they did not jump back into marriage right away, but they decided to date a while, and then they became engaged. Then after a while, they were remarried. Once they were remarried, they discovered they not only could sing and perform together, but they also found themselves writing music. Then they felt in their heart they were being called to produce music together and make an album. God had put the pieces of the marriage back together. He had put the pieces of their hearts back together. And now he was blessing them in spite of the mess. They went on to write deep and meaningful music that helps others who are experiencing hard times. They produced an album, and they've seen the dream of their hearts come to pass as they witness what God does through their music. I'm sure there were times when things seemed impossible to Stephanie. Nothing good would ever replace her broken heart. But when things are in pieces, God is the one who can put them back together. He's the only one who can shape them into something that can create a blessing instead of the mess that we see before us. So don't give up hope when things seem to be in pieces. They seem to be a mess. Because God is not limited in what he can do when we're facing those kinds of circumstances. He can come in and do what none other can do. So be humble in your heart before him. Stay in faith. You're about to walk into a great blessing. That's what can happen in the face of the conditions you see around you. God is there for you. He can create a blessing to help you out of the mess. He's interested in protecting and taking care of you. This is what he did for the father of our faith, Abraham. But from this story, you wouldn't think he would be called the father of our faith. We know how God directed Abraham to go away from his hometown and his family so he could enter into the new place God was creating for him. The Lord revealed to Abraham that if he would follow him, he would make him a great nation and bless him with abundant increase of favors and make his name famous and distinguished. He would also be a blessing to others. Now, this is in Genesis chapter 12, but by the time we get to Genesis chapter 20, we're not seeing a great nation or abundant favors or a famous name. We're seeing Abraham in fear, getting into a mess. He had journeyed to a place called Gerar by this time, and the king of that place was Abimelech. Just before they entered that region, Abraham convinced his wife Sarah that since she was so beautiful and the king would desire her, he wanted her to say that she was his sister instead of his wife. Otherwise, they might kill him to get her, trying to save his own skin. And it seems when we try to save our own skin, we create a mess. We need to put ourselves in the hands of God. That's where the humble heart of faith comes in. So when they entered Gerar, Sarah did as Abraham asked her to do. That's when the king did in fact see Sarah and decided to take her into his harem. It's so wonderful, though, that God didn't say, "Okay, Abraham, you're on your own now. Fear has driven you to this point, and you haven't trusted me, so now you'll have to deal with this one." Oh, don't you thank God he doesn't make us stay with a mess that was created? So he sent a dream to King Abimelech. In that dream, he showed him he would be a dead man because he had taken another man's wife as his own. But the king argued that he had not come near her, and he was innocent because Abraham had said she was his sister. God had spared him by not giving him the occasion to be able to touch Sarah. So if he would restore her to her husband, he would not die. Well, you can imagine the next morning the king got up and he called Abraham and he chewed him out. "What have you done? Why would you do such a thing to me? This should not be done to anyone." That's when Abraham began his litany of excuses that God had caused him to wander from his father's house and he feared what would happen when others saw his beautiful wife. So the king restored Sarah to Abraham, and also he gave him sheep and oxen and servants, as well as 1,000 pieces of silver. And he told Abraham he could dwell in the land, and it would be his. And he vindicated the honor of Sarah and blessed them. Oh, what a blessing can come in spite of the mess. Only God can cause pieces such as that to come together and form a good picture after what had been done. Abraham and Sarah went on to form a great nation from their descendants, and they were favored and very wealthy. And we know Abraham as the father of our faith. Right now, I encourage you to put the mess that you're viewing, whether it's one you created or someone else did, and put everything in the hands of God, and then ask Him to create a blessing in spite of what you see. He can change the conditions. He can cause His purpose and His will to be done. You know that He is beyond what you're viewing, so come to Him with a humble heart, filled with faith, and watch how God will cause the pieces to come together for your life. And that's what we do now, our dear Father. We're coming into Your presence at this moment, and we're putting everything into Your hands. So as my dear friend views what's around them and they see the conditions, they will not be disheartened. They know You're the one who can change those conditions. You can create something that is so beautiful from what seems so bad. So no matter what's gone wrong, it can be turned around. And we rely on You to do that now for their life. Send Your power into the circumstances. Do a mighty work. Deliver and guide them in the way they should go. That's what we pray. We pray and believe for what seems hopeless to become hopeful. What is hurt is healed, and what's in pieces comes together. Thank You, God. Thank You for what You're doing now. You're turning things for them, and we praise You for it in the name of Jesus. Amen. My friend, no matter what you're viewing at this moment, believe that you're going to be viewing a blessing from the hands of God. He will turn this thing around and create something good. That's why you and I need to stand in faith for this. God has something beautiful, and He wants to send it into your life, and He can do a work in the mess you're facing. So share with me what's going on. I need to know so I can pray for you, because that's where the power is. The power is coming into a prayer of agreement according to God's word in Matthew 18. So as soon as I hear from you, I will lay my hands on what you share and I will pray. Then I want to send you some words that God can use to minister to you. So contact me soon. And to help your heart of faith, I want to give you this spiritual power line. Go around saying these words and you can see a difference made. Say, things are coming together for me. Things are coming together for me. That's what God is doing. Can you feel Him doing that? He's reassuring you that He is pulling together those pieces. See, God has so much for you. That's why it's important for you to get this teaching. Hear what He says to you in the messages and in the prayer times. Those are times of anointing when He speaks to your life. So request the teaching, The Pieces Are Coming Together. It's offer number AM587. That's 587. You can have a CD for a gift of $8, or you can go to our website and download it for a gift of $5. And for our time together next week, oh my goodness, God has given me such a powerful teaching. There's something going on in your life, and He wants to talk to you about it because you can be rescued from what's happening. He has so much He wants to do for you. Be sure you join me again next week. This is Jeannie Alcott. God bless you.
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3: Welcome to 15 Minutes in the Word with New York Times bestselling author Joyce Meyer. On today's program, Joyce will be teaching from her series, Trust God and Do Good. The answer to everything is that simple. Trust God and do good. It's so freeing to believe God has everything under control, because that means we can spend less time worrying and more time trying to help others. Now, here's Joyce with today's teaching.
4: Psalm 37, verse 1, fret not yourself We have any fretters here in the congregation today? Fret not yourself because of evildoers, neither be envious against those who work unrighteousness, that which is not upright or in right standing with God, for they shall soon be cut down like the grass and wither as the green herb. In other words, we don't need to be concerned about all the stuff that's going on in the world today. I mean, we want to pray about it. We want to do anything that God asks us to do, but it's not going to do us one bit of good to worry about it, because God is still in control and he has a divine plan that nobody can put a stop to. God is going to take care of us as long as we do what verse 3 says. Trust, lean on, rely on, and be confident in the Lord and do good. Two things. Trust God and do good. Now, I think this is a very important message, and I was so thrilled many years ago when God showed me this, that trusting God is one thing, but we're partners with God, and when we're trusting him, we don't just sit around passively waiting for God to do everything while we do nothing. We don't want to just make up stuff ourselves and do it. Amen. We'll just say that was God clapping, okay? We don't want to just make up stuff ourselves and do it, but we want, as we trust God, we should say, God, anything you want me to do, you show me, and I'll do it. And many times you'll find that while you're waiting for your breakthrough, God is going to use you to help bring breakthrough in somebody else's life. Now, I'm going to say it again. Many times while you're waiting for your breakthrough, you're waiting for God to do something in your life that you cannot do, God wants to use you to help bring breakthrough to somebody else who cannot help themselves. It's always amazed me how I can be in a situation where I cannot help myself, but God will anoint me to go help somebody else. It's like, well, God, if I can help them, why can't I help me? Because that's not God's plan. He wants us reaching out to one another. It's so powerful when we grow in God to the point where we can get ourselves off of our minds and not just constantly be thinking about us and actually purposely look for somebody else to be a blessing to. If you have a problem, I can give you a 100% guaranteed answer for breakthrough. Trust God and do good. Trust God and do good. Now, I got this idea about these medicine bottles because I like visual things. And it's very clear that the Word of God is medicine for our souls. We know how to take medicine for our physical body, but we need to see the Word of God for how powerful it is. Don't ever just read a chapter in the Bible a day just to do your duty and check that off your list. Go to the Word of God like it really is. It's Jesus. It's the will of God. It's instructions for how to have a great life. Don't even bother reading it if you don't intend to do it. But when we want a change in our life, anybody in here who wants a change in your life, if you're serious about wanting a change in your life, that may mean that there's going to have to be a change in you. You see, we're welcome to have a miracle and get our life changed, but what about when God says, well, I'd rather change you first? Because, you know, a lot of our problems are our own fault. You know that? Last night I prayed for people that were sick or who had pain in their body, people who had something physically wrong with them. And there was 85% of the people that stood up. Now, it's obvious that it's not God's will for that many people in the body of Christ to be sick and not feel good. We need energy. Amen? We need to get up in the morning and feel good and be determined from the time we put our feet on the floor that the devil's not going to walk all over us and that God is going to use us to help somebody else. So when we prayed, we're trusting God. But then I said, how many of you already know that you don't really take good care of yourself? At least 70% of the 85% put their hand up. Now, God is a miracle-working God, but we can't just trust Him. We also need to do the right thing. And I actually believe today, and I'm telling you this sincerely, I am concerned about the way that people don't take care of themselves. I mean, is making more money really worth killing yourself? I mean, is staying up till 12, 1 o'clock in the morning to watch the end of that already stupid TV show? I remember one night years ago where Dave and I, you stayed up with me, I think. We stayed up until like 12 o'clock in the morning watching this goofy dinosaur movie called Baby, and it was about a little baby, looked like a cardboard dinosaur. And, you know, we get into this stuff, and hey, I enjoy watching something good on TV, but I'm just saying, don't give up your sleep for it. Thank you for your interest. Anyway, I'm not teaching on good health today, but I'm just saying, we can't just trust God. We got to say, now, God, is there anything that you need me to change to cooperate? So it's trust God and do good. But the Word of God is medicine. It's no different than like if I have a headache and I go take an aspirin. When I have jealousy or greed or anger, I can go to the Word of God and I can take some medicine. And it's amazing, like if I'm really mad at somebody and I know it's wrong and I want to get over it, sometimes I can't just get over it. I have to take my medicine. And so I will go, and I know the Word well enough, I can open it up to 5, 6, 7 scriptures about anger, and the Word will literally calm me down. Amen? And so we have one prescription, though, well, actually two, that fixes everything. And the first one is trust God. I don't care what kind of problem you have, the answer is trust God. No matter what your problem is, if you're worried about your kids, trust God. If you're worried about finances, trust God. And do good. Tithe and give. Uh-oh, I don't want to talk about that. I just want God. I just want a miracle. I need a financial miracle. Well, what if you need a financial breakthrough and you say, God, is there anything I can do? And He says, yeah, give this and thus and so money that you've got set aside for this, just sow that as a seed. All right, I won't talk about giving your money away very long. I know that makes the crowd nervous. Can I tell you something? Giving is one of the best things that we can possibly do for ourselves. I mean, it is the best thing that you can do for yourself. And let me tell you something. God's not ever trying to take anything away from you. He's only trying to put you in a position where He can get more to you. So I'm going to trust God, and I'm going to do good. We don't have a problem that trusting God won't fix. And then follow it up with some do good, and you got a great package. Now, just for the sake of those who haven't been here, maybe those who you haven't seen any of this on TV yet, this is a prescription for trust from Dr. Jesus, and it's prescribed to whosoever. You can take as many as you need for as long as you need, and you can have unlimited refills on this. You don't even have to call the doctor to get this one refilled. You can have as much as you want. However, I do need to warn you, there are side effects. The side effects are peace, joy, stability, confidence, and just overall better health. And then after you take your trust, then take a good dose of do-good. Here they are, right there. Do good. Amen. Dr. Jesus, patient whosoever, take as many as you need. Side effects. Extreme happiness. And rewards in heaven. But you know, in order to trust God, there's something you got to do first, and that's decide to cast your care. Because worry and trust just don't work. They kind of cancel each other out. Did you ever try to trust God while you worry at the same time? I have. Dave lives by the scripture, cast your care. Everything for him is cast your care. And he didn't just learn that overnight. He learned it by going through things and finally coming to the point where he just realized that worrying was not going to solve anything. Have any of you ever solved your problem worrying about it? So I wish that I had a little magic thing that I could preach to you and say, now, if you hear this, you'll never worry again. But the truth is I don't think we will ever stop worrying until we come to the point where we realize that we are just not smart enough to solve our own problems. And that no matter how much we worry about them, which means to revolve them over and over and around in your mind, that no matter how much we do that, it's not going to solve our problems. You say, well, I can't help it. I just worry. Don't say you can't help it. Just say, with God's help, I can do whatever he wants me to do. If God tells us not to worry, then there must be a way that we can learn how to live and not worry. Some parents think it's their duty to worry about their kids. You don't even think you're a good parent if you don't worry about your kids. Well, if you just spent 25% of the time worrying, trusting God, he would take care of them. We have 4 grown children and 11 grandchildren, and I spent time worrying about my kids. I thought some of them would never leave home. And then if they did, I didn't know what they were going to do because I didn't think they could take care of themselves. And you know what? It's really comical when I look back now and see how God just worked everything out that I thought was such a problem. I mean, they're all serving God. All 11 of my grandchildren are serving God. 5 of my grandchildren are here this weekend.
3: 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Psalm 37:3 says this, "Trust in the Lord and do good. Dwell in the land and enjoy safe pasture."
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9: I'm a new creation. That stuff's gone. So now from this moment on, I now alive unto God. When I get into sin, it's not penalties of the old, it's repentance of the new. 1 John 1:9, from the salvation moment forward, when I do things I shouldn't, I repent. Confess my sin, he's faithful and just to cleanse me from what? All unrighteousness. Unrighteousness is my previous life. But now I'm made righteous in Christ, part of salvation. Now I'm alive unto God. My spirit is alive. His spirit lives in me. His word comes alive, changes my thinking. My thinking changes. My speaking changes. My life changes. Salvation. That's what it means to be born again. It's not, well, you know, I hope I'm going to get there. You got to live the way the Word of God tells you to live. When it says by His stripes you are healed, you got to believe that by His stripes you are, not will be, could be, can be, are. I am healed by the stripes of Jesus. I believe that in my heart. I know my body's saying otherwise. A doctor certainly is. But I know in my heart what God said is true. And He is faithful and just to commit to keep that which He has committed to us. He's faithful. He's not wavering. He don't need repentance. We do. He's perfect. His word is yes and amen. There is no changing in God. No variation. In God's mind, your sin is dealt with. It's blotted out. It's remitted. 1 Peter 2:2 says that when you are born again, you become a new babe. A babe desires the pure milk of the word that you may grow thereby. See, salvation now needs fed. I'm alive unto God, but now I'm a babe and I need milk. The milk is the word of God. And if I don't feed on that milk, then I'll never be anything more than an infant in the things of God. And as long as I stay an infant in the things of God, my soul and my flesh will be in charge. Have you ever tried to give a baby something they didn't want? They don't reason. They don't, you know, not right now, come back. No, they just fight. They throw a fit. But think about this. Babies are being ornery, but they don't have a past. They're infants. None of us say, God, give me a new one. This kid won't take the bottle. No, we just fight it, right? We overcome the resistance that kid gives us. My youngest daughter, she never wanted to go to sleep. She just wrestled and fight her mama. I said, give me that kid. And I gave her the death grip. And I'd give her the death grip until she caved. And she'd sue with a ball of sweat. But when she finally surrendered, that was it. But my will overcome, right? Right. I don't blame her. She's a child. She's a baby. She don't know any different. When we're born again and we're new at it, when we don't have enough milk coming into our body, we're going to make childlike mistakes. But God's grace and His mercy is new every morning, and His grace is sufficient for infants. He says, it's all right. Just keep eating. Just keep drinking. Keep coming to church. Keep letting pastor force the bottle in your mouth. Just let him pull that pacifier of addiction out and stick the bottle of God's word in, right? We just don't quit. We just keep coming, and eventually the light bulb comes on. Eventually they mature and they grow. That's our spiritual life, guys. That's what salvation looks like. It looks like an infant in the beginning. It looks young, and you're trying to learn all these things I'm saying seem foreign. Of course they're foreign. You're a babe in Christ. But you need to learn and know and understand. Don't quit. Keep pressing in. Keep giving God's word dominance in your life. Watch how you mature and grow. And you'll begin to not only know the Bible, but understand, perceive, have revelation. The Bible will transform your life because it's alive. It's powerful. It's sharper than a two-edged sword. It can pierce and divide the spirit, soul, and body. Why? Because that's the point. He wants to be in charge. And so His word will take control of that flesh. His word will cut off those thoughts of the soul. But you got to stay in it. You got to stay in it in faith. And you got to keep eating it. Milk, milk, milk, milk. Eventually, you'll get tired of milk and you'll start getting meat. Pastor's sermon will be like, I got it. I understood that. Never heard that before. Yeah, you did. You just didn't get it. But now you do. the light bulb came on. Some have been 30 years into it, but bless God, finally got off the milk.
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9: Remember, the sins of your past hinder your faith. Don't let yourself get distracted. Every promise we learn must be received from a place of simple acceptance. Just receive it as a baby receives the milk. Don't fight within yourself. Don't argue. Don't put your value on yourself, your feelings. So we've seen today that to not understand the Word of God hinders faith. Remembering past sins hinders faith. My third and final point is that we must not allow our faith to be hindered by our religious labels. A lot of times we allow ourselves to be blinded by what our church or religion has taught us instead of what the actual Word of God. Well, I know what the Bible says, but that's not what they taught me, right? That is a blinder. In the New Testament, we see a lot of Jews being born again, but we also see a lot of Gentiles, non-Jewish people, be born again as well. Well, the Gentiles were coming into the church, and the Jews that were born again are coming into the church, and the Jews said, no, you're not saved until you get circumcised. Thank God Paul straightened that one out, but nonetheless, Paul said, no, circumcision, non-circumcision, none of that outward stuff matters anymore. See, the Jews wanted to bring their traditions into the church. The Gentiles were like, wait a second, I didn't sign up for that, right? And so the reality is there are traditions that we bring into our modern church. I was touching on this Wednesday night a little bit. Our sacred cows, we're not interested in knocking them over. Don't matter if the Word says it. This is what we've always done. There are people in our world today who believe you're not born again unless you're baptized in water. Some believe you can't go to heaven unless you are of their flavor. If you're not in our church, you're not going to heaven. If you're not water baptized, you're not going to heaven. Some believe there isn't even a heaven you can get to without going to purgatory first. All kinds of beliefs, and these beliefs get in the way of the simple Word of God. Now listen, I could take an empty can and label it whatever I want to call it, but inside it's still an empty can. I can put whatever name I need to over the door of my church, but what does that matter? What's in it? Traditions, fellowships, community, big famous word we have in our church world today. What's that? Well, if it's all about me and you and not about God, then it's just a white sepulcher full of dead men's bones. It's an empty shell. I heard a minister say this one time, when we bring too much of ourselves into the house of God, when we worship self, when we worship the preacher, when we worship the worship, when we worship the lights and the smoke, all that worship of self, you know what happens? The Spirit of God leaves. And I don't know about you, but when I come to church, I want to feel God's presence. I want to be aware of God's presence. I want to grow in my heart. I want to hear something God says to me that helps me become the better person that I'm supposed to be. And His Word says I already am, right? I want to mature and grow. I want to be a better person. Not just an external thing that you like, but a better person that God designed me to be. I want to be the best version God wants me to be, not the best version you like. This is why this isn't a social club. This is not self-help. I don't have a PhD in front of my name. I'm not a psychiatrist because I'm not dealing only with the soul. I'm dealing with the spirit. 1 John 3:14, we know that we have passed from death to life because we love our brethren. Evidence of God's word working in us is our love walk. Evidence of our traditions is often the lack of love. The lack of love is the first place you look when someone's being religious. Because God here says, no, true evidence of salvation is my love. This verse is not speaking about the love of mankind in a general way. This is talking about a specific love for the brothers and sisters in Christ. If we can't even love fellow believers, if we can't get along with fellow believers, Jesus said that it would be our love for each other that would tell the world we are his true disciples. Have you not seen that thing under attack in our world today? The devil has the church eating itself. Critical, hypersensitive, criticizing, hateful. Social media is full of it, man. All you get on your feed, because of course you know that stupid algorithm, once you look at one, it just... And it's like, everybody hates this. Everybody's complaining about that. Don't listen to that guy. Don't listen to this guy. Don't watch that. Don't follow that. Did you see this hypocrite? Did you look at that car? Did you say that? And what ends up happening is this critical spirit ends up getting in everybody, and we end up turning on each other. And God here says, that, what does that say to the world? Proverbs 16 says, all the ways of man are pure in his own eyes, but the Lord weighs the spirit. The thoughts and intents of the heart. Don't let people and things, don't let others get in the way of your intimacy and your relationship with the Lord. I am grateful and honored to be in your life, to get to pastor and preach to you, and I will do my due diligence to preach the word, but you cannot use me as your crutch. I'm here to disciple you, mature you, help you. I'll do everything I can to see you grow in Christ. But somewhere you got to take accountability for yourself. Hebrews 6, my last verse, 13 through 18. For when God gave the promise to Abraham, since he had no one greater to swear by, he swore by himself, saying, assuredly, not hopefully, maybe, no, assuredly, that means confidently. You can be confident that what? I will bless you and bless you. Increase you and increase you. And so as a result of patient waiting, our fathers obtained what God had promised. For men swear by what is greater than themselves, and with them an oath in confirmation of a statement always puts an end to a dispute. When men agree, things are resolved. As long as we let discord and division, pettiness and strife, we'll never walk in what God has for us. Because we're always hypersensitive of our feelings and what people think about us, what people say about us. I challenge each and every one of us to know that God remains true. He cannot prove false to himself. His word is true. His promises are true. Psalms 26 says, examine me, O Lord, and prove me. Try my mind and heart. When my heart dominates my life, my mind will become subjected to the Spirit.
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1: Well, when we find out that faith can make you whole, faith in the Word of God, faith comes from the Word of God, faith is God's divine energy. It's released in His Word. It's stored in His Word. God's Word is filled with faith. Without faith, it's impossible to please Him. God wants you to be a partaker of that which He's given. And if we'll enter into His provision, we can by faith. In fact, the Apostle Paul says that's the way we enter into grace, is through faith. Turn with me to Luke's Gospel, the 6th chapter, verse 17. And He came down with them and stood in the plain in the company of His disciples, speaking of Jesus. And a great multitude of people out of all Judea and Jerusalem from the seacoast of Tyre and Sidon, which came to hear Him and to be healed of their diseases. Now notice that phrase, to be healed of their diseases. You know, it makes a difference when people come to be healed. It makes a difference when people come for that purpose. And notice in verse 18, and they that were vexed with unclean spirits, and they were healed, and the whole multitude sought to touch Him. And there went virtue out of Him and healed them all. Now, you know, there's always somebody trying to figure out, well, is it God's will to heal everybody? Well, now notice here that there's places, several places in the Bible, where that the whole multitude was healed. Here it says Jesus healed them all. Now, if it wasn't God's will for all to be healed, then those disciples really had a job getting just the right people there, didn't they? That it was God's will to be healed. Can't you see them out there sorting them out and saying, no, you can't come to this meeting because everybody comes to this meeting getting healed and God don't want you healed yet. He's teaching you something. No, it says virtue, our power, went out of Him and healed them all. Now, I want to show you a contrast here. You remember in the 5th chapter of Luke where it said the power of the Lord was present to heal that multitude, but the multitude didn't get healed? The people thronged Him. The people thronged Jesus when He was going to Jairus' house, you know, and this little woman got in there and got her healing. And Jesus said, somebody touch me. Well, the disciples said, Lord, the multitude throngs You. And You say, somebody touched You? Well, a lot of people touched You. See, a lot of them touched Him just to see if any sparks would fly. Just see if anything would happen. Let's just see if anything will happen. And nothing happened. But now notice in this instance, it says they came to be healed. That's what they came for. They came to be healed of their diseases. And they that were vexed of unclean spirits, and they were healed. And the whole multitude sought to touch Him. And virtue went out of Him and healed them all. Healed all that touched Him. Now in this other crowd, this other multitude, they thronged Him, but nobody got healed but one man. Now see, what I'm driving at is to get you to see that it's the individual's faith that draws the healing power of God. Sure, I can lay hands on you in faith. Sure, I can use my faith to the limit. But I'll tell you, it takes faith with faith at times to get the job done. Don't just depend on somebody else's faith. Because sometimes if you get healed on somebody else's faith, you may lose it. You don't know how to resist the devil. I remember several years ago, I was teaching on healing and I was ministering that night. And there was one lady that came up. I had ministered to a lot of people. And I walked up to her and I laid hands on her. And it knocked her back and she slid nearly up under the pew and liked to knock me down. The power, it was like an explosion took place when I touched her. Never happened before and never happened since. But I mean she was ready. I mean she was charged with faith. And brother, when I touched her, it just went off. Knocked her down like to knock me down. But you see, that doesn't happen every time. Some of the greatest miracles I've ever seen of healing is when I didn't feel anything and the person I laid hands on didn't feel anything. So see, sometimes we get all wrapped up in feelings.

0: Well, bless God, I didn't feel anything. Well, what did that have to do with it?
1: Amen.
0: Divine healing is spiritual.
1: Amen.
0: What did the Word say? It'll lay hands on the sick and they shall recover.
1: Amen.
0: See, we've made faith too hard. We've made faith too hard. In the 13th chapter of Luke, there was a little woman that came to Jesus. She was all bowed over and couldn't lift herself up. Begin with Luke 13, verse 10. And he was teaching in one of the synagogues on the Sabbath. Behold, there was a woman which had a spirit of infirmity 18 years, was bowed together and could in no wise lift up herself. And when Jesus saw her, he called her to him and said unto her, Woman, thou art loosed from thine infirmity. But did you notice she wasn't? She just as crippled as she ever was. She hadn't released her faith yet. Now, let me show you a contrast here. See, the centurion said, Speak the word only, and my servant will be healed. And when Jesus spoke the word, his servant was healed. He's released his faith. See, his point of contact was when you speak, he'll be healed. This woman probably believed in the laying on of hands. She probably said, If he ever lays hands on me, I'll get healed. He walks up to her and said, Woman, you're loosed from your infirmity. But she wasn't. See, he's calling things that are not as though they were. Then he laid his hands on her. And immediately, she was made straight and glorified God. See, she released her faith at the laying on of hands. Makes a difference when you believe in it. Makes a difference when you believe the Scripture. Now, I said we've made faith too hard. I see people come into prayer line sometimes. Oh, they're just trying to get faith, you know. Trying to receive their healing. That's probably one of the worst things you can do. I mean, just relax and receive it. See, we get all tensed up sometimes. Jesus said these signs would follow the believer. Now, one of the signs was that in my name, they will lay hands on the sick and they shall recover. Now, see, if you put any integrity in the words of Jesus, then if I'm ministering to the sick by the laying on of hands, then it's my job to lay hands on the sick. That's my responsibility. And I am to believe what Jesus said will come to pass.
1: Amen.
0: And that's the reason I'm doing it, because I believe what he said will come to pass.
1: Amen.
0: But your job, as the one having hands laid on, is to believe that you shall recover.
1: Amen.
0: And not only that, you are to recover.
1: Amen.
0: Isn't that right? It
1: Amen.
0: Didn't say that the believer shall lay hands on the sick and recover them.
1: Amen.
0: It says they shall recover.
1: Amen.
0: Well, somebody said, I don't know how. Yeah, you do. Just believe what Jesus said. Say, so thank God when hands are laid on me, I shall begin to recover. I shall recover. Get up in the morning saying, thank God I shall recover. I shall recover. Just simply believe what Jesus said. That's all there is to it. Don't try to get anything. Don't try to grasp anything. Don't try to work up anything. Just say, thank God Jesus said it, and it's going to happen when hands are laid on me. Now, let me show you something else that we get mixed up on sometimes. Healing and miracles of healing, what we call a miracle of healing. Now, you see, last night there was a lady here that didn't even have an ear. I mean, not a hole in the ear, just, you know, damage from birth. Now, she could hear out of that, even though there wasn't even a hole there. Now, that's what we'd call a miracle, or whatever you want to call it. But now, when you lay hands on the sick and they recover, that means from that hour forward, they're going to get better.
1: Amen.
0: And it doesn't necessarily mean that the pain's going to leave instantly. It may. Many times it does. But you see, it's a process of recovering.
1: Amen.
0: And we need to understand that. Some people can't believe God but 5 seconds, and if they don't get a manifestation, they say, I guess I didn't get it.
1: Amen.
0: And they don't. But you need to learn to say, thank God I shall recover.
1: Amen.
0: I know I laid hands on a fellow one time. He had chronic back problem for 20 years. I laid hands on him. He told me later, he said, Brother Capps, after you laid hands on me, I hurt worse for 20 minutes. But he said, I kept saying, no, you don't, Satan. Hands were laid on me in the name of Jesus.
1: Amen.
0: And I shall recover. I believe I've received my healing. I believe I've received my healing. He said, before the service was over, the pain was totally gone. And see, I talked to him 6 months later. He said, I never had another pain. Well, it was a recovering process, see. It's my job to lay hands on the sick. It's your job to recover. Yeah. Just simply believe it and say it's done. Now, I didn't tell you to go throw your medicine away. You understand what I'm saying?
1: Yeah.
0: You taking medicine, taking the name of Jesus, work twice as fast, all it does is hold the symptoms down.
2: Amen.
0: Don't get involved in all of that. Just say, thank God I shall recover.
2: Amen.
0: Can you say amen?
1: Amen.
0: Praise God. Father, we thank you for your word. We believe that your word has produced in the hearts and the lives of these tonight sufficient faith that those that have needs can receive their healing. And Father, as we lay hands on the sick tonight, we ask you for the anointing of God to bring forth the manifestation of your healing power. For we know that your word has set it forth in no uncertain terms, that Jesus said, the believers shall lay hands on the sick and they shall recover. We fully expect the healing power of God to minister to every need here in this building tonight. In Jesus' name, hallelujah.
3: 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You know, out in the Southwest where there's a desert out there, there's good seed in the desert, but they don't have enough water to cause them to sprout and come up. When water comes in contact with the soil and the seed is there and it's good seed, it forces it to produce. It has no choice. It has to come up. Now, some of you know about the Word. You know what the Word said, but you may not have enough understanding of it to get it to produce in your life. Now, if you don't understand it, then somebody will talk you out of it, or the devil will talk you out of it. You know, Jesus said, when anyone heareth the word and understandeth it not, then cometh the wicked and taketh away the word that was sown in their heart. Well, out in the desert, there's good seeds out there, the thousands of years old. You get a good rain out there in the desert, and a few days you'll see all kinds of green stuff coming up. Because it has to produce the word of God in your heart if you understand it. When you water it with the water of the Word and it causes faith to come, it forces it to produce. If you don't have a working knowledge of the Word of God, you could know what the Bible says. You could know that it says, whosoever shall say and believe and doubt not in his heart, he'll have whatsoever he saith. But if you don't understand that this is the way it is, Jesus didn't say that to make it that way. It's already that way. That's the reason he told you about it. Then you may not carry through with it. Somebody will talk you out of it and say, oh, so-and-so tried that and didn't work. That's offer number 7239, a working knowledge of God's Word.
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Therefore God also has highly exalted him and given him the name which is above every name, that at the name of Jesus every knee should bow, of those in heaven and of those on earth and of those under the earth, and that every tongue should confess that Jesus Christ is Lord, to the glory of God the Father.

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John 8:12. Then spake Jesus again unto them, saying, I am the light of the world. He that followeth me shall not walk in darkness, but shall have the light of life.

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And Jesus came and spoke to them, saying, All authority has been given to me in heaven and on earth. Go therefore and make disciples of all the nations, baptizing them in the name of the Father and of the Son and of the Holy Spirit, teaching them to observe all things that I've commanded you. And lo, I am with you always, even to the end of the age.

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Think of something wonderful, something to shout about. 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It's the style to wear a smile. 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

Proverbs chapter 3, verses 5 through 10 say, "Trust in the Lord with all thine heart, and lean not unto thine own understanding. In all thy ways acknowledge him, and he shall direct thy paths. Be not wise in thine own eyes. Fear the Lord, and depart from evil. It shall be health to thy navel, and marrow to thy bones. Honor the Lord with thy substance, and with the first fruits of all thine increase. So shall thy barns be filled with plenty, and thy presses shall burst out with new wine."

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